0: for diplomacy after receiving input from the leaders of Qatar, Saudi Arabia, and United Arab Emirates.
1: Would I rather make a deal? I'm not looking to kill people. Because people die, a lot of people die, and we don't want that. So they asked us, Iran specifically, but the other three said we really... I asked Saudi Arabia, the king. He said, the crown prince. I said, what would you rather do? Would you rather have us do this or not? They said, we would much prefer a deal.
0: The president spoke to the press on Air Force One. The proposal includes reopening the Strait of Hormuz and addressing U.S. concerns about Iran's nuclear program. Negotiations expected to resume soon. Oil prices fell sharply after the president said he would order U.S. forces to hold off on new strikes. A resolution of the conflict would give oil shippers the ability to send vessels out of the Persian Gulf, where tankers of oil and other products have been trapped during the fighting. The price of U.S. crude oil fell about 6% to $80 per barrel. Wildfires are blazing in eastern Washington state.
2: Residents in 5,000 homes were forced to evacuate as wildfires remain uncontained in eastern Washington state. Some 600 homes, businesses, and other buildings have been destroyed. Wildfires have burned more than 8 square miles around Spokane and are among a dozen wildfires across the western U.S. The federal response team from California has been called in to help with the three Washington state blazes. And they're expecting wind gusts of at least 35 miles an hour Sunday. I'm Donna Water.
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20: Things are buzzing here in Washington, D.C. This is why the Senate shouldn't go on recess, by the way. We'll get to that a little later in the show. Thune spoke out about the SAVE Act and voter ID. So did Trump. They're going back and forth up and down Pennsylvania Avenue. We'll give you an update on that. But the Senate shouldn't go on recess when we can have hearings like we had yesterday that are clarifying. These are clarifying moments, I think, for the American people. One side of that panel, the Democrats, were fully in favor of stopping the conversation, not asking any questions, not challenging the people who upended and ruined your lives during the COVID-19 pandemic, and want to walk away not just without any accountability or repercussions, they want to walk away rich based on money they made during your misery. Yeah, their businesses were thriving. And by the way, Anthony Fauci was our employee. We paid his salary. What is he doing getting rich on our dime? I think that demands an answer, but not if you're Anthony Fauci and not if you're the Democrats who circled the wagons around him yesterday and they want to keep you in the dark. They want to protect their own. They're good at it. I got to hand it to them. Wish my side were that good and that disciplined and that, I don't know, mafia-like. But if you're ticked about it, I sure hope you take it out on whatever Democrat is running in your state or in your district. I'm sorry. Gone are the days where you can say, yeah, you know, but my congressman's okay. He's not one of them. No. Unless he's speaking out and condemning what happened yesterday, unless she is demanding the same answers that you're demanding, your congressman, your senator is, in fact, one of them. Even if you got a flag flown at the Capitol, I promise you, every congressman will do that for you. It's right there on their website. That doesn't make them deserving of your vote. Now's the time to actually do something with your vote and send a message to the party that wanted answers, demanded accountability for what happened to you. And I would dare say, unless you had the loss of a child or a loved one in the war on terror or some other military conflict, I would dare say that short of that, what the government did to you during COVID-19 is the most impactful and devastating destruction that you have had to suffer at the hands of the government in your entire lifetime. Short of losing a loved one in war, this was it. And if that doesn't demand answers and accountability, I'm at a loss. What's the point of a constitutional republic? What's the point of representatives acting on our behalf? Well, yesterday you saw Republicans acting on your behalf, and you saw Democrats acting on behalf of the permanent political class, of the blob, of the deep state, of what, the bureaucracy, of the status quo, of the we've got the power and we will make your lives miserable if we choose to do so, and we will not answer any questions when challenged. That's what they stood for yesterday, and that's what this election should be about this November. To bring you up to speed, here is the moment of truth. You heard it live on this program as we checked in at the Senate hearing. Here was Anthony Fauci at the tail end of his gratuitous, self-aggrandizing statement about his august political career. He ended it with this.
13: Given Senator Paul's obvious obsession with calling for my prosecution, his repeated slanderous comments about me, and recently his publicly releasing my unredacted personal diary aimed at embarrassing and intimidating me, the only conclusion I can reach is that the sole reason he is calling me before this committee is to get me to say something, anything, that could vindicate his repeated public pledges that I end up, in his words, quote, behind bars, unquote. Any reasonable person who has followed his unhinged obsession with me would readily come to the same conclusion. Therefore, although it pains me to do so because of the respect I have for the legislative branch of government and my decades-long record of cooperating with Congress, under the advice of my attorneys, I will invoke my right under the Fifth Amendment of the Constitution to refrain from answering your questions. Thank you.
20: There are very few legal experts and analysts that I spoke with off the record or and for background purposes so that I could educate myself, or let alone those I've seen on cable news or broadcast news commenting on this extraordinary moment over the last 24 hours, who say that he even had the option to plead the Fifth, considering his pardon and considering all of the other factors involved with the statement that he delivered. At the end of the hearing, Senator Paul, the chairman, said that they have a couple of options in front of them, one of which was to vote to hold him in contempt of Congress. I would actually extend that. I've had some lawyers suggest that he could be held for obstruction of justice by refusing to participate in this, given the pardon that he has. It's why people get pardons sometimes, so that they would cooperate. It's not exactly the same as immunity, but it's tantamount to it. There are a lot of options ahead. What would you like to see? That's the question on the table, 855-784-4255. Phil in Fredericksburg, listening on WMAL here in the greater Washington area. Phil, what do you make of what happened yesterday, and what should happen next?
21: All right, so we know that Fauci has a pardon. So either he has a pardon or he doesn't. He has a pardon, so he has to answer the question. So he is in contempt of court. I want them to file a beautifully written, based on perfect legal theory, contempt of court charge against him. I want it to look so beautifully written that even the communists on MSN and NBC go, wow, I can't find anything in this charging document that I can argue with. It looks like Anthony Fauci really messed himself over. But on top of that, we have to go after what Fauci did by going around everything that he affected. So we have to go to all the drug companies, Moderna, Johnson & Johnson, and Pfizer. We have to call in their CEOs, call in all of their communications that they had. Who gave them the DNA to make the vaccine that killed so many people? Who gave them the information and what were the instructions with that vaccine when it was given to them? And also, the most egregious part of this entire thing was we had ivermectin, we had other treatments. They completely destroyed the medical profession by hand-tying all of these doctors who had cures that could save millions of people's lives.
20: Yeah.
21: And they were only interested in promoting the vaccine. And you said it, it's for money. It was for money. They killed millions of people worldwide for money. And I want to say one thing, too. I remember a certain week where It was in Italy, I believe, and in France, where every emergency room was filled with people. And
20: yeah, Northern Italy, Milan. Yeah, yeah.
21: Oh, my God. It was horrific. It was horrific. And we had the same thing here. And one last thing. I took the Johnson & Johnson shot. It damn near killed me. My wife took two Pfizer shots. The second Pfizer shot filled her with blood clots, and that did kill her.
20: So
21: I have a horse in this hunt, and I praise God, Jesus, for saving my life after my wife died, because those were dark times. And I am speaking for every person who lost a loved one because of this human piece of trash. And we need to get this guy.
20: God bless you, Phil. You have every right to feel the anger that we just heard. And you speak for a lot of people. Bless you. And I'm so sorry about that. I'm so sorry for you. And everyone, please keep Phil in your prayers and his wife. Yeah, you know, and to that end, if I can just tag on, there's not a lot I can say on Phil's behalf there. But he did trigger something that I think needs to be discussed. And that has to do with the medical community and the scientific community. We hear about these communities all the time, right? Scientific community, the scientific consensus, the medical community, you know, they're supposed to hold each other accountable. Right? Do doctors, if you talk to a doctor one-on-one, they will recognize the damage that this man and his agency did for the scientific community and for the medical community, the public health community. I only remember a couple of doctors who were willing to come on my program at the time because they already had status and tenure. One of them was Marty McCary, who studied virus and public health policies at Johns Hopkins University. He would come on a regular basis saying, I care about the public health of this nation and the public health policies, public health institutions, and this man is destroying our credibility. Where is the medical community? Where is the scientific community? Who knew better? Who knew better when they started sliming ivermectin? When they recognized that instead of actually searching for treatments for people who got COVID-19, they were singularly focused on finding some vaccine for it, which usually takes, you know, years, if not decades, to test and approve. Why disregard any actual treatment for the people who are actually contracting the virus? That was just, you know, an afterthought. Doctors knew better. Doctors knew better that there were options for a virus like this that were then trashed and diminished and mocked and ridiculed in the public sphere by people like Anthony Fauci. Why didn't doctors and scientists stand up and hold him accountable? Because if you don't hold your own community accountable, then you're part of the problem. And that's been one of the worst things amongst many horrible things that came out of this episode. And the medical community still.
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10: During the War for Independence, General George Washington, the man we refer to today as the father of our country, led American troops through military defeat after defeat. And in the bitter winter of 1777, he wrote this somber note to a friend in Philadelphia. Quote, "You might have tracked our army from White Marsh to Valley Forge by the blood on their feet," end of quote. Many soldiers continued to march through the deep snows of Pennsylvania without shoes. Others suffered from disease, hunger, and freezing conditions. Nearly 2,000 of Washington's men died. Yet George Washington did not lose faith. Amid the hardship, loss, and uncertainty of Valley Forge, he turned to God in prayer. At a time when our nation once again faces division and uncertainty, may we follow Washington's example, kneeling humbly, praying faithfully, and asking God to guide the future of America.
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20: You know, part of my job here is to monitor and evaluate what corporate mainstream media is doing. So you don't have to. A lot of that means boiled down to, you know, watching CNN, MS Now, and the networks and things like that. And then we find clips and play them for you so you can see how out of touch they are. But oftentimes it's print journalism, stuff that you don't see. But they're very influential print journalists who end up being read by, you know, the hosts on CNN and what have you. And it informs their worldview. So here's the morning article from Politico. COVID rage had subsided. Then Congress called Fauci to testify. Lawmakers' anger boiled as they questioned the former COVID czar. This is some really Pulitzer Prize winning analysis by Carmen Pound, Simon Levien, and Robert King. Listen to the lead paragraph here. Besides the illness and death, the disruption and the loneliness, Americans remember the pandemic for its vitriol. Set aside the illness, death, disruption, and loneliness. When Americans look back, we were full of vitriol because of the illness and death and disruption and loneliness, and because nobody was coming forward with a straight answer to our questions as to why they were doing this to us. That's the lead sentence from Politico today. The handling of COVID divided the parties, the states, families, and neighbors, and has taken years in many cases to repair the damage. No one has tried to repair the damage. That's what they don't get. COVID rage had not subsided. You just won't listen to us. You won't act. You won't do anything. You won't respond. And yesterday was the perfect example of Anthony Fauci arrogantly and smugly even after getting a decade-long pardon, still refusing to answer for his actions. No, Politico and Jake Tapper and Dana Bash and George Stephanopoulos and Joe Scarborough and everyone else who looks down on us and tries to lecture us from their air-conditioned studio and their teleprompters, no. COVID rage never subsided. And we have that rage because of the death, because of the illness, because of the disruption, because of the loneliness, because of the effect it had on our children and our loved ones and our parents. And it won't subside. It's a funny thing about rage. It needs to be addressed. That's what one political party tried to do yesterday on your behalf. And some of them really stepped up. Here's Bernie Moreno, freshman senator from Ohio, who continues to impress. He enlightened everyone about Anthony Fauci's attorneys, who Rand Paul had to excuse from the chamber. Listen.
9: Well, let me tell you who David Shartler is for the audience, because he was ejected by the chairman. He's a high-profile criminal attorney. He's represented some really great people, like Senator Bob Menendez. Maybe that's somebody who my Democrat colleagues may remember took gold bars as bribes from the Egyptians. And there's an article here in the Washington Free Beacon that talks about why you would hire a guy like David Shartler. And the comment is, if you're in deep, that's who you call. Do you feel like you're in deep?
11: On the advice of counsel.
20: Yeah, you know how he answered. Yeah, so he lawyers up, and who does he lawyer up with? Bob Menendez's lawyers. The ones who defend corrupt public officials. Ashley Moody, senator from Florida, she used to be the attorney general. She had a good question I think a lot of us have been asking. Why did that pardon go all the way back to 2014? What the heck was that all about? Well, take a listen.
12: I'm just very interested why it was this date. Did it have anything to do with the fact that 2014 was also the year that the NIAID or NIH began funding EcoHealth Alliance's Understanding the Risk of Bat Coronavirus Emergence Grant?
11: On the advice of counsel, I respectfully decline to answer based upon my rights under the Fifth Amendment to the Constitution.
12: And this is the same grant that funded the work on bat coronaviruses at the Wuhan Institute on Virology. Millions of Americans are questioning what happened during COVID, why we were getting given misleading information, misleading advice, why you gave conflicting statements based on, I guess, how you were feeling that day.
20: All right. Lynn in Illinois, Dakota in Portland, Oregon, Alan in South Pennsylvania. We're going to get to you next. Anthony Fauci doesn't want to hear from you. He holds you in contempt. We want to hear from you. You make this country what it is, and you make this show sing on days like this. So your calls at 855-784-4255.
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0: News. I'm John Scott. About 5,000 homes have been evacuated, and about 600 homes, businesses, and other buildings have been destroyed by wildfires that remain uncontained in eastern Washington state. The fires burned more than 8 square miles around Spokane, the second largest city in Washington, and were among dozens across the western U.S. President Trump says he'll order American forces to hold off on strikes that he had threatened against Iran, saying Mideast allies have reached the parameters of a deal to end the war. The president said he will halt new strikes in the five-month-old war. The suspect in a fatal shooting at a fast food restaurant in Twin Falls, Idaho, died of a self-inflicted gunshot wound. The suspect identified as 24-year-old Chad Williams. In all, four people died and seven were injured in that shooting at an In-N-Out Burger. This is SRN News.
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8: 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All right. Continuing now with your reactions to Anthony Fauci yesterday and what the next steps need to be here. What do you want the people in Congress, in the Senate, in the White House who you voted for to represent your interests? What do you want them to do now? Alan, Pennsylvania, thanks for tuning in. Thanks for streaming the show. We appreciate it. Go ahead.
7: Larry, thank you for having me. Two quick questions. One, I wonder what Fauci put in his diary last night.
8: Yeah, I'm sure he just wrote, on the advice of my counsel, I invoke, yeah.
7: The next, has anybody talked about a class action suit against him? I mean, forget the states. What about the damage he did to us?
8: Only on talk radio. I have not heard. You would think that there are plenty of attorneys out there who specialize in class action suits, and I would think that if they get rich off them. And I would think that would be one ripe for the taking, especially considering the wealth that Anthony Fauci is sitting on. And at the very least, having to use that wealth to hire lawyers to defend himself and defend his actions. And listen, I'm not. It's funny, Alan. I like to start. I start to snowball off of these ideas, and I immediately, I start to think about my Christian faith. And you're not supposed to look for revenge. You know, how do we protect ourselves from just seeking vengeance against this man versus justice? You know what I mean?
7: I'm not looking for vengeance. I just want what was taken from me. And
8: yeah.
7: And nobody did it better.
8: That is justice. And by the way. Honestly, I don't think I would have the same level of let's get this guy if he had just told the truth. That was the one option that would have kept him out of any legal trouble yesterday, is if he just told the truth and answered the questions. But he refused to. And it has stirred in me, and it sounds like from you, Alan, a renewed interest to try to get this guy. Frankly, if that's what justice looks like, that's what it needs to look like. All right, Alan, do you think your governor, because your senator, John Fetterman, yesterday actually comported himself pretty well. Do you think Josh Shapiro will step up and actually say something, or is he circling the wagons and protecting the status quo like your former health director there in Pennsylvania, Rachel Levine?
7: Well, nobody could model like Dr. Rachel. But I'm really, I don't have a whole lot of faith in the governor. But it is kind of funny when we were all looking at Fetterman thinking, oh my God, what are we getting as our representative? And now he's just, we're all so proud of him for just being normal.
8: Yeah, exactly. For Democrats right now, the best you can pray for and hope for is normal. And the guy who had literal brain damage during the campaign, and I was with you, I was worried about what you got. You ended up getting more normal. You've got a couple of good senators right now from Pennsylvania, it appears. So well done, you. Speaking of Fetterman, here's a moment yesterday, clip 15, for those of you who missed it. Here's John Fetterman in a suit and tie, thank you very much, and Anthony Fauci.
10: But one that it's not about much more your regrets, but I have one. And that is early on that there was the theory that the virus could have emerged from the lab. And early on that became like a right wing kinds of theory. And I thought it seemed to make sense. Now there was a really advanced lab that was close by, and then you have this unknown virus out. So, but that became a very partisan thing. And now it seems now it's more and more emerging theory that would have come from the lab. Now, I think that the next time our nation's facing something like this, we are not become, as I might have been, blinded by the partisan idea that maybe the truth might come from a side that's different than you are. But I think we should really be willing to pursue truth, no matter where that may have emerged.
8: Keep thinking for yourself, Senator Fetterman. Keep asking those questions. Keep recognizing that what you're told is a right-wing conspiracy theory actually makes a little sense. I know there's a lot of talk here about Fetterman jumping and becoming a Republican. There's been a lot of think pieces about it. Here's the thing about John Fetterman. He knows for a fact that if he runs for re-election in Pennsylvania as a Democrat, they will destroy him in the primary, because you're not allowed to think for yourself. in that party. So keep asking those questions, John Fetterman. Once you start challenging the premise that life doesn't begin at conception, your mind is going to be open to a whole world of possibilities and great ideas. Just keep, challenge that premise. Just explore the idea of what life is and whether it begins at conception. And you figure that out, John Fetterman, we will welcome you with open arms to our party. All right, let's get to Lynn in Illinois. Lynn, you're next up, listening on 92.9 FM there in Illinois. Thanks for calling O'Connor and Company.
11: Well, thank you for taking my call. My concern about the whole Fauci thing is, given his involvement with the World Health Organization, the disruption in global supply chains, the fact that the pandemic affected everybody worldwide, why is he not being held accountable worldwide?
8: Well, you wonder why, if maybe foreign countries think that it's more an American problem and they just see him as an influential bureaucrat that influenced our international stance on this as well as our domestic policies, which, because that's really functionally what he is. But I would hope, I would think that foreign governments as well would want to hold him accountable. The problem is we can't hold him accountable ourselves. So why should we, you know, wait for the UN or some tribunal of NATO nations to step up when they look at us and they see that we can't even do anything about him?
11: Well, I agree with that, but given the chance to do something, I believe that other world leaders should step in and try to help. And say, look, we want the same answers. You don't have immunity here. You don't have a pardon here. The pardon was ineffective anyhow because he didn't commit another crime by perjuring himself again.
8: Right, right. Well, listen, there's a lot to unpack there, but I don't disagree with that. And, you know, listen, maybe President Trump was sort of inspired. Lynn, thank you for the call. President Trump was asked about this yesterday. He was doing a signing ceremony. Most of what they talked about in the executive office there in the Oval Office had to do with the SAVE Act and John Thune, and we're going to get to that a little later in the show. But here he was asked about Anthony Fauci pleading the fifth yesterday. This is cut seven, gents, if we can get to it. Here's President Trump.
12: Thank you. Dr. Fauci invoked the Fifth Amendment more than 100 times today. Yes, Senator Rand Paul said he's going to hold a vote on holding him in contempt of Congress. Do you think Dr. Fauci should face repercussions for this?
13: Well, I watched the whole thing today, but more importantly, I was a part of the whole Fauci. I inherited Fauci. He was here from the 1980s, so I had him for a period of time. And I disagreed with him on a lot. I would have had to close down the whole country if I listened to him. I went the Federalist way, which is basically let the governors decide. And generally speaking, the Republican governors did very well. The Democrat governors did not very well. But Fauci wanted to have nobody wearing masks, if you remember, and then everybody had to wear five masks, as many masks as you could get. I mean, made a lot of mistakes. And he wasn't a big factor for me. He was a very big factor for Biden. And if you remember, even though we were sort of prime time in terms of that whole disaster of COVID, far people died, fewer in the Trump administration than in the Biden administration. We ran it well. Operation Warp Speed was talked about as being one of the great success stories anywhere in the world, actually. And we did a good job. But many more people died under Biden than died in the Trump administration from COVID. COVID was a disaster, but Fauci did not help.
8: With all due respect to the president, who I like and support on a regular basis, that ain't good enough. You know, the president reads the room pretty well, and he reads public opinion pretty well. And it's not good enough to just say, more people died under Biden and Fauci didn't help, but he didn't have much influence. No, that's actually the wrong answer, sir. You need to say that I was spitting mad. I was spitting mad at the time because I thought I was getting bad advice and bad direction. And Fauci, because of his expertise, and I decided to trust the experts at the time, and I put in charge of my entire COVID response team Vice President Pence, who I guess now in retrospect we can question where his heart was in all of this. And I decided to trust the team and trust the experts. I didn't know enough about Fauci to question him. And then he walked me down this path to closing the government. And you can see from his own diaries, you can see from his own emails, and you can see from my public statements at the time that I wanted to end it after 15 days, get back to normal, get the economy going, and he resisted me all the way. He didn't end around me. He went to the media. He went to his pals, Jake Tapper, had dinner with them privately, and then had them beat me up on camera because he didn't have the cojones to do it to my face. They were working behind my back and undermining my presidency. And in his diaries, he talks about talking to Ron Klain, one of Joe Biden's political operatives, before the election, telling him how excited he was to work in the Biden administration. No, I am absolutely furious at Anthony Fauci, and I'm going to ask the Justice Department and anyone else in the executive branch of government that I'm in charge of as president, I'm going to ask them to see whatever legal recourse we have. That's what Donald Trump needs to say. And by the way, it has the added benefit of being the truth. It ain't good enough to just sit there and say, well, you know, more people died under Biden than under Trump. This is not a scorecard situation. And it would go a long way for the president to recognize that there were a lot of mistakes made during his administration, during the first Trump term. I don't blame him for it. I want him to step up and acknowledge it and then help us figure out why those decisions were made and who was giving him such bad advice. You agree? 855-784-4255. We'll continue next.
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4: This is Hugh Hewitt for townhall.com. Mentalist Oz Perlman was featured at the recent rescheduled dinner of the White House Correspondents Association. The choice of a mentalist for the entertainment portion of the program was apt. Performers in that category combined psychology, suggestion, observation, misdirection, and showmanship to create the illusion of mind reading. For the reporters in the room, Perlman could even be categorized as continuing education. Members of the legacy media are relying on the practices employed by Perlman to draw conclusions about President Donald Trump. Keep your eyes and ears open for reporting in print or on broadcast that relays what the president or vice president is, quote, thinking or, quote, feeling, as opposed to what they have said or done. And that's not reporting, of course, it's guessing. The appearance of a mind reader among Beltway news business elites was just so on the nose. Did any of the assembled reporters even notice the mirror in the room?
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8: 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Why do you avoid them? Well, because, Joe Scarborough on Morning Joe is in George Stephanopoulos there, and whoever is hosting, Gayle King, is she still the host of the CBS Morning Show? They're defending Anthony Fauci right now. They're saying this is a witch hunt. They're saying that he was a saint. He was a public servant. Thank God they have a Fifth Amendment there. Why do you turn to websites for news and analysis like Town Hall or any of the websites in the Town Hall media universe like Hot Air or Red State or PJ Media or Twitchy, et cetera? Why do you do that? Well, because of this. I get my daily email newsletter from the New York Times with all the top stories that matter the most, all the news that's fit to print, the New York Times that drives the news cycle and the rundowns of cable news and broadcast news and, frankly, other newspapers around the country. They wait to see what the New York Times is focusing on, and then that becomes one of the big stories in their rundown. So here's my morning newsletter from the New York Times. The subject line is, and the name of the newsletter, by the way, is The Morning. It's always fun to compare what they think the morning news rundown is compared to what we think here on this program. It's called The Morning, and the subject line today for today's newsletter is retribution. Retribution. So I click on it thinking, oh, they're going to focus on the Anthony Fauci hearing yesterday. That's their top story, retribution. That's one way to put it, I suppose, and you can take that however you'd like. There is definitely a need for retribution there, whether justified or not. So there's the New York Times subject line, retribution. You click on it, and imagine my surprise what the actual subject of that article is. Can you guess? Can you even venture to guess what the top story of the New York Times morning newsletter is with the headline retribution? I'll read it to you. This was the top story of the New York Times newsletter on the day where we're talking about the most consequential news of the day yesterday, Anthony Fauci trying to dodge any accountability or even any level of transparency by pleading the Fifth under oath in a Senate hearing about the COVID-19 pandemic. Here's what the New York Times focused on. New details emerged yesterday in the Justice Department's criminal case against James Comey, Trump's former FBI director and longtime nemesis, by way of a new court filing by Comey's lawyers that seek to dismiss the charges against him. These are the charges, of course, of James Comey engineering that message on the beach with seashells that said 8647.

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3: With six times, and I was forced to take the vaccination, or you couldn't work.
4: Right.
3: So I had problems with. So now I'm dealing with hearing, unexplained hearing loss, neuropathy, asthma as a non-smoker, cognitive decline, vision changes, and I've had surgery on numerous lymph nodes that they ruled out other diseases and said, with all the studies, acute viral infections. Allison, what acute viral infections did you have? Well, I had, you know, it's COVID. They can't say it's COVID, but
4: right.
3: That's what I had. What a retribution. What's being done for those of us who are have permanent problems now?
4: Yeah.
3: And then another thing to recognize is, you know, we're looking into about him, what about the connections he has with other people who gave him money? And it is known that Bill Gates has given him, there is some money.
4: Oh, there's connections with the Gates Foundation and how the policies that the Gates Foundation promoted ended up becoming public health policy, 100%. Allison, you're right. And again, Allison, we know that we, God bless you, Allison, and I'm sorry for your pain and stuff.
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12: News This Hour from Town Hall. I'm John Scott. Talks begin soon on ending the Iran war. President Trump talking with the press on Air Force One.
13: We're talking to them in the form of a negotiation. It begins tomorrow afternoon, and we'll see if it's show. I'd love to do that. Save a lot of lives. Save a lot of unnecessary power, to be honest with you. It would take many, many years to ever build it back. If it could, I don't think it would be even buildable back.
12: Just a day earlier, the president had threatened more strikes on Iran as the U.S. pushes to reopen the Strait of Hormuz. An attack on a rally in Pakistan.
14: At least 14 people have been killed by a suicide bomber at an anti-militant rally in Pakistan. The attack on Sunday took place in Kabul, a town in the Swat Valley in Pakistan's northwest, where demonstrators

0: Had gathered near a police station. They were chanting anti-militant slogans and demanding peace, according to officials. Pakistan's President Asif Ali Zardari and Prime Minister Shehbaz Sharif condemned the bombing, expressing deep sorrow over the loss of life. I'm Karen Shamas.
1: Wildfires in eastern Washington state forcing the evacuation of 60,000 people in the Spokane area, including patients at its Veterans Affairs Hospital, while destroying at least 600 homes, businesses, and other structures. The fires burn more than 8 square miles around Spokane. 24-year-old suspect in a shooting at a fast food restaurant in Twin Falls, Idaho, died from a self-inflicted gunshot wound. The suspect, identified as 24-year-old Chad Williams. Police on Sunday credited an off-duty officer and a citizen with firing shots at Williams, diverting him from that In-N-Out restaurant. All in all, 4 people died, including the gunman, 7 people injured. More on these stories from townhall.com.
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15: It's great to be back. 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
16: 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I can't wait to see what the show's going to be about today. I can't wait to figure out what we're going to talk about today.
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15: And we're available, of course, on rpmclub.com, all of our episodes, as well as YouTube and Spotify. So we're not hard to find. Anyway, I always like to get a few things out of the way up front, which I think are important because being students of the business, as mm-hmm. we both are, we look at the news of the week and we're trying to see what's going on in the industry.
16: It's fascinating.
15: It's been extremely fascinating lately, and one of the big reasons is there's a lot of attention being paid to affordability. Mm-hmm. And I know that's an issue with all parts of the economy, but it's specifically come up with automobiles because we have crossed the Rubicon. We've crossed the threshold of $50,000 as the average transaction price for a new car.
16: And back up 1 second there. When I started at Chevrolet on Gulf Road in 71, the target price for the Chevrolet Vega was $1,995.
15: Wow.
16: And John DeLorean was behind all that. And they wanted to come in under $2,000 for a brand new car. And they did.
15: Aluminum block and all.
16: Yes.
15: Which is another story.
16: No further comment. But they did it.
15: Well, affordability is an issue. And there's no more mobile and fast-thinking group of people in the world than car dealers. And, of course, and banks. Have come up with longer and longer loans. And we're seeing now 30% of the loans are bumping up against 84 months. We're pretty soon going to be talking about mortgage-length car loans for people to get the monthly payment where they want it to be. But people are still desiring to make the purchase. So they're stepping up to it. They're buying more luxury items with the car. And that's impacting the profitability of the manufacturers who are announcing some record earnings. GM and Ford are talking about and forecasting some great earnings. They're switching their production away from EVs, like we've talked about, and they're into the internal combustion engine production. They've got the lines up and ready, and they can throw those things together and nothing flat, as we've seen.
16: But still we're seeing 0% out there, and that's usually a little bit like a flashing yellow light at an intersection.
15: That's something that gives one pause.
16: It does.
15: And you go, okay.
16: Why?
15: Business is good, but they're running 0%. Could it be that they're seeing something we don't? You mentioned something to me earlier, Rick, that you said as you drive by dealerships now, you look at the amount of inventory in the lots and it's astounding.
16: There's no open spaces. It's as high inventories as I can remember. Visual clue.
15: Well, that's you don't need a lot of data.
16: Yeah, it's real simple.
15: Points. You can just drive around and look at dealerships, which, by the way, if you're looking to buy a car and there's a lot of cars on the lot, usually a good sign if you're a buyer.
16: Yeah.
15: Not so much if you're the dealer. Those are expensive to keep there. Another thing I noted this week was there's an increasing interest in sedans, in four-door sedans. There's not many left in the country. There's the Honda Accord. There's the Toyota. There's Nissan has a model or two. But remember when all the big manufacturers had sedans? And they're starting to see a little more interest in that, people that have had enough of crossovers and SUVs that maybe want a little more comfort. And that's a trend that no one saw coming.
16: They all kind of look the same in the SUVs. They're starting to morph into one design that everybody uses. The sedans were getting bigger, bigger, bigger. Now they're smaller. And they're tailored looking, and they're beautiful, and they look a lot better. And I think they're easier to move around. And they've got all-wheel drive.
15: They're very comfortable.
16: Yeah.
15: They're very easy to use.
16: Yes.
15: And I think at some point people are ready for a change if they're not at that point in their life where they need that activity vehicle type of engineering.
16: I think we're there now.
15: We could be there now. Yeah. And this is going to be fun to watch because the manufacturers really do have some terrific vision looking forward. And we see them bringing out models that sometimes you think, what are they doing? And all of a sudden they catch on.
16: Well, I'm going to inject something there. One of our guys, you know Tyler Dean very well.
15: Sure.
16: Tyler's been with us a long time, 35 years ago and so forth. History with GM and Buick goes back a long ways. And he would make comments every once in a while that I would say, and kiddingly, wow, I feel like I'm talking to the sensei. We should have the incense burning. And we would talk about all the different models of cars coming. And he would say, why don't the manufacturers build cars that the customers want and don't build what they don't want?
15: Imagine that.
16: It's so simply said.
15: Imagine that.
16: I've almost got an ice cream headache from it.
15: That's something John DeLorean would say.
16: Yeah. Yeah,
15: right?
16: That's another interesting discussion.
15: That's another discussion that could be another show. A terrific guy. We both know him.
16: Oh, yeah.
15: We spent time with him. We knew what he did for the industry. And his untimely demise, orchestrated or not.
16: On John Z for a minute. I mean, he deserves a little recognition for a lot of the interesting, flamboyant style and character that he brought to the market.
15: Well, he was an engineer.
16: Yes.
15: When you put an engineer in charge, you get some fun cars.
16: Yes.
15: He's the guy that said, make the exhaust sound louder on the Trans Am.
16: Put a bigger engine in.
15: Put a bigger engine in the Le Mans.
16: Oh, yeah.
15: I mean, that's the kind of guy he was.
16: Yeah, yeah. You need those guys. Those guys that shake it up a little bit.
15: You need guys that can shake it up that don't pander to Wall Street.
16: Shake and bake. Talladega Nights.
15: There you go. Shake and bake. Speaking of shake and bake, we have a guy that we call the coach. And if you've listened in before, you know he knows everything about driving. And
16: if he doesn't, he'll make it up and tell you that he does.
15: Well, that goes along with what our motto is, always confident, often wrong.
16: And we live and die by that.
15: And we're gonna.
16: Yeah. You can fact check us all you want.
15: Feel free. So, TK, welcome to the show. It's good to hear from you.
17: It's good to be here. Good show so far, and I'm extremely confident today. And probably wrong,
16: yeah.
17: But I'll try to fit in.
15: We find that troubling, but please go ahead.
16: Yeah.
17: Okay. So, about no matter what you're driving, whether it's an SUV or a sports car, race car, pickup truck, you need to be able to control the car. And to do that, you have to use the controls. And I'm sure you guys see people all the time sitting in the back seat, way too far away from the steering wheel and the brake pedal. And I don't understand how you can tippy-toe the brake and use it properly to avoid an accident or just to enjoy driving down the road. So I've got simple procedure for setting up your sitting position in your car.
15: Great.
17: You ready for this?
15: Yep.
17: Okay. According to NHTSA, it says sit as far away as possible from the airbag. Well, they neglected one part and still be able to control the car. They also say 10 inches away from the steering wheel is as close as you want to get. Well, if you ever try to measure it, 10 inches is really close to the steering wheel.
15: NASCAR,
17: so here's what we're going to
16: do. Well, wait a second, though. You know, I did see an ad the other day. Am I cutting out? Because it sounds like Mike goes dead from time to time. Is it just me? Okay. That's my personality, I'm afraid. But I did see an ad for a dining tray that can hang on your shoulders. And it hangs down on the front of your chest, and it goes out about 8 inches. And it has a little, backsplash on it. And you can put your food on there. And then you can actually drive. So you need 8 to 10 inches clearing for the dinner table, I think.
15: Well, they didn't factor that in at NHTSA.
16: No, they didn't care about that.
15: But TK, before...
16: What are they thinking?
15: TK, before the end of the segment here, that's a great suggestion. What is this, when we get in our cars on the way back from the studio, what should we do to the seating position?
17: Okay. Sit in the car. Put your seatbelt on. Put your butt all the way back in the seat, shoulders against the seat. Push the brake pedal as hard as you can. If you don't have significant bend in your knee, you need to put the seat forward because you've got to be able to get some leverage on that brake pedal. Now, with shoulders back, put your hand over the steering wheel, and your wrist should fall over the top of the steering wheel.
15: Interesting.
17: Not your fingers, your wrist. Now, drop your hands down. You guys and I were probably taught 10 and 2, hand position. 9 and 3 is now the recommended hand position because of the airbag.
15: TK, we love that suggestion. We're going to implement it the moment we get in our cars. We want our listeners to do the same thing. You got to be in a position to react.
16: Have him stay on the line. Can you hang out for a little bit?
15: Can you come back after the break and finish up?
17: Sure.
16: Or hang out for a little bit. We're going to be talking with a buddy of yours you might remember.
17: Okay.
15: We'll be back after the break. 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
15: Welcome back to the RPM Club with the Mancuso Brothers. 312-772-6834. 312-772-6834. 24-hour call and text line. We've got the coach, TK, back to finish up his great suggestions and instructions on proper driving positions. TK, go for it.
17: Okay, we ended up with hand position. We were taught 10 and 2. And at 10 and 2, if the airbag goes off, you punch yourself in the mouth. So now they're recommending 9 and 3. You still control the car very well, but if the airbag goes off, your hands blow past the sides of your head. A lot of driver's ed teachers are teaching 5 and 7. Because if the airbag goes off, your hands won't hit you in the face. But the problem is, the airbags will probably go off because you can't drive the car at 5 and 7.
16: This is getting a little complicated for me.
15: I didn't know there would be math.
16: Right. This is a math quiz now.
15: This is where I have to jump in and do everything I can to restrain myself from talking about Tesla full self-driving. Okay. But I'll let it go with that.
16: Yeah, but look, I'm a D-minus student. We're way beyond my math skills now. I'm trying to add those two numbers together.
15: All right. What else, TK?
17: Three last things. One is, Bugs Bunny didn't glue your hands to the steering wheel. It doesn't mean that you have to keep your hands on the wheel. If you have to turn it more than that, turn it more than that. Just end up at 9 and 3. Two other things. I see people riding around with a dog in their lap. If the airbag goes off, you're going to be thinking about the movie Alien. Because that's kind of what's going to happen with that dog.
15: That's not good.
17: Well, another thing. So it's just don't do that. Another thing is, I see people all the time riding in the passenger seat with their feet up on the dash. There's an airbag in there. If that airbag goes up, their feet it's catastrophic.
16: Yeah.
15: So, wow. That's a visual image I didn't have before you told me about it.
17: Yeah. Well, you think about the airbags. Don't be scared of them. Make sure you're in the right position. Everything will be fine.
16: One more thing, though. I want to get your impression on this before you sign off. You know, last week we spoke with our naval combat pilot, and we were talking about the different speeds and acceleration, what it was like to take on and off a carrier, which is pretty amazing. Was it 0 to 200 and 300 feet or something like that? That's pretty fast.
15: Right.
16: Yeah. But you know what I was thinking? I wondered what the unemployment rate was the other day, and I looked it up. It's 4.2%.
15: I'm waiting to see how he's going to connect these dots. Go ahead.
16: Okay. Well, here's what I was thinking. You know, they have those hand signals that go back and forth between the pilots and the ground crew, and I don't know what they're saying. They're waving their hands around, saying something. Where are the grid girls? We need to bring grid girls back. And I think we should start with them on the deck of a carrier. And, you know, before all the women are mad at me, grid boys as well, okay? But certainly the pilots, the male pilots, would like the grid girls with the sign 5-4-3-2, and they can just walk across the deck. And everyone will know how soon the plane's going to take off when they're supposed to floor it. And if it's a female pilot, the grid boys will be out there in their thongs doing push-ups or something.
15: Well,
16: if
15: you look up good segues in the dictionary, none of that's going to be in there.
17: Okay. Tony, great ideas.
15: Tony, it's great to hear from you. We appreciate your contributions to the show. We'll talk to you next week. I'm going to flip it to my brother Rick here, who's going to introduce just a terrific guest. Thanks again, TK. You're our coach. We count on you.
16: Oh, yeah. Great stuff.
17: Tell Court I said hi.
15: You bet.
16: I think Court's live right now. I hear you out there, buddy. This is great.
15: Hey, Court.
0: Hello, hello, hello.
16: Let me do a little intro here. I've had 40 years to practice this. Is that right? Pretty close. 17. That's more than that, isn't it, Court?
0: Yeah, well, 1994, you came and saved my Keister.
16: Oh, yeah, that was a real
0: funny
16: one.
0: That's different than Kester, by the way.
16: Yes, that's good. Okay. Well, just a little quick background before we delve into the stories that are going on and could take another hour or two. But Court is on the West Coast, as those of us in the Midwest like to call it, the Left Coast. But it's really where a lot of action starts happening with the cars, and trends are formed, and colors and models rise and fall in their popularity for a lot of guys that know the cars and gals out there like he does. But he's in the real estate and finance business in Beverly Hills, a prodigy of Mulholland Drive. We go through the canyons early on. Like he was saying the other day, he's trying to get him to put Apex paint on the corners. I said brake markers would be helpful, too. He had the 300, 200, 100-foot brake marks. But as soon as he made any money, he went to Europe and raced for several years. Honed the craft and honed his skills. Raced for Porsche, Mercedes, Ferrari, spent to Le Mans, Nürburgring, Spa, all over. 94, showed up at the Challenge Race, the first amateur racing series that Ferrari started, the longest running racing series, one make series that's ever been here in the United States.
0: And yeah.
16: Gianluigi Buitoni was ahead of Ferrari at that point, and that's another whole show, by the way. And Court was down there with the Beverly Hills team. I think it was you and John Marconi, is that right?
0: Oh, well, I think, no, Marconi was Orange County. We were fighting each other.
16: Oh, so you guys
0: And it was myself and a couple of other guys, but it was Chris Vandegrift that was
16: that owned
0: the store at that time and actually brought me onto the team to go race for them. Yep.
16: So I'm in the trailer with Gianluigi, and there were guys coming in complaining that the driver from Beverly Hills was going too fast. And I'm just kind of laughing because I think it's humorous.
15: At a race?
16: Yeah. And it's supposed to be all amateur drivers, and everyone was doing their best to uphold that level at that point. I think we had 25 or 30 cars on the grid, which was a major accomplishment in those days.
0: Yeah.
16: And so Gianluigi says to me, "This Wagner, too fast. Go down to the truck and throw him out." Because I was his right-hand guy. I was helping establish the racing, and now we would go forward and kind of develop some process and so forth to expand the series. So I was kind of his go-to racing car dealer at the time. And he's like, "Throw him out. He's too fast." And I'm like, I don't know that we should just throw the guy out of the series. It's the first race. We're fighting to have guys show up in the series. Go down and talk to him. Throw him out. So I'm walking down there the whole time, and I'm thinking, what am I going to say to this guy? So I walk in the trailer and I go, "Is Court here?" Yeah, we'll find him for you. Everybody inside the trailer was so nice. And Court walks out, and I can see the driving suit. It's got the scars of racing all over the world on it. This guy's no more an amateur than he was an astronaut that just dropped out of the sky.
15: Might be.
16: Right? And I'm thinking, wow, I see what Gianluigi said. I'm sure the guy's fast. If he isn't fast, he just looks fast enough. That's going to scare all the other drivers out here. But then I started talking to the guy, and he's such a great guy, and we kind of instantly hit it off. We've been friends ever since, and that's how we first met when throw him out. So we didn't throw him out. We kept him in the series. He was good for the series, tied for the championship right out of the box. Very controversial. So, I mean, and I know I'm taking a lot of time in doing this intro, but Court, we've got you on for a couple segments here because I know we've got a lot to talk about. It's so fun because all I would say is, you know, if you go to Hollywood casting and say, "Give me that guy. We want to have the racing driver from the West Coast with European experience. He's got to look like a movie star, act like a businessman, drive like a race driver, have a sense of humor like the best comic there is. Everybody will like him. The women will like him. The guys will like him. There won't be anything you can pick on. But don't go on the track with him because he's going to kick your butt up and down the track." So other than that, I think everything's fine with Court out there. But opinions on the West Coast and trends that we see, I love talking to this guy because the West Coast can see into our future. All the trends move east. Color, model. I mean, what's new out there? What's new in your neck of the woods? What's going on with EVs and everything out there?
0: Yeah. I mean, Rick, thank you so much for the kind intro and, you know, consider you one of my closest friends ever since that day when, you know, I felt like I was a Bambi deer. You walk in and you know, I thought you had a scope on me and were about to eat me for lunch, you know, and you came in the trailer. I was so green behind the ears. You know, the story, Chris Vandegrift, who at the time became kind of a friend because I had him at that time. I had a 348 Targa at the time I had bought and was always in the service department looking around and, you know, becoming friends with him and loved all the stuff with Ferrari and just loved the brand and was just, you know, doing mortgages here on the West Coast and loved everything about race cars and driving, literally learning how to race on Mulholland. And I'd come home at night and change my sway bar setting and go back up to Mulholland and people think, "Oh, that's absurd. How can you do anything and make any changes and go drive on the street?" I'm like, "Well, actually you can." And we changed, do everything. I built my own motors back in the day and suspensions and started with a Mustang and used to, you know, meet up the Carradines up there and McQueen would show up once in a while and Newman would show up in something fancy and Chris Bannon and his Porsches. That was great. It was really, you know, that era, right, in mid-80s and stuff, late 80s, Hollywood, you know, F-40s, Rod Stewart becoming home, you know, blitzed out of his mind in his F-40, barely not crashing, getting back to his mansion, and you'd see everybody up there, and it was really kind of a fun time, and no social media, which is always a blessing, and staying autonomous as much as you can in that environment, but it was great. Rick, I do consider you one of my dearest friends. Rick came into you came in to fire me. I'm laughing,
16: right.
0: And
16: that's,
0: you know, you're looking at me, and I'm like, "Oh boy." He's like, "Look, Court, we got, you know, the president of Ferrari said."
15: Court, if you could stick around for the next segment.
16: Oh, yeah, yep. Stick around.
15: We got to hear from you. We got to hear the end of that story.
16: No, we're going to keep going.
15: We'll be back in just a moment. You're listening to the RPM Club with the Mancuso Brothers.
16: I mean, we could use another hour.
0: No.
1: SRN News, I'm John Scott. Key senators unveiling a short-term spending bill to avoid a government shutdown. The bill unveiled would keep federal agencies funded past the midterm elections through December 11th. The Senate likely to vote on the measure before leaving Washington at the end of the week. An unusually intense heat dome bringing dangerous temperatures to parts of the West, where about 45 million people are under heat alerts. Most of those people in portions of California, Nevada, and Arizona, although heat alerts stretch north to the Canadian border. Las Vegas recording 115 degrees Fahrenheit on Saturday. Wildfires in eastern Washington state forced the evacuation of 60,000 people in the Spokane area, including patients at a Veteran Affairs hospital. There have been no deaths reported, however. This is SRN News.
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4: Overnight, expect clear to partly cloudy skies, providing a comfortable night for sleeping with a low of 60. As we move into Monday, anticipate mostly sunny conditions, making it a pleasant and less humid day with a high of 82. I'm meteorologist Jason Caterina on FM 92.7 and AM 1400. 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
15: Welcome back. We're fortunate to have a terrific guest today with stories. As my brother Rick said, we could probably do a whole show with Court Wagner. Court, you're gracious to be with us, and I'll turn the conversation over to you and your best friend, my brother Rick.
16: Yeah, I was sent
0: down. Yeah, literally. I mean, I was the executioner. Yeah. You came to the exactly. came to the motorhome to execute me, and we ended up being greatest friends ever. He looked at me and said, you know, I came down here to fire you and get you off the series, and what I'm going to tell you under my breath, because I'm a racer as well, is you just keep doing what you're doing. I'll handle the politics. You know, I'm not sure that's what he told the president of Ferrari at the time, but when he looked at me and he said, look, I really was told to come down here and let you go because you can't beat up on our, you know, incredibly affluent clientele who's in here on a very high-end paid series. You're just walking away with it. You and Marconi were just, you know, creaming everybody. So, but he looked at me and said, you just keep doing exactly what you're doing and I'll manage the back end. And he, that moment, became my best friend. And by the way, probably my only ally in the whole series, right, for the whole year.
16: I think that's accurate.
0: I had a lot of haters out there in the Ferrari Challenge. I mean, you have to imagine, there's a lot of wealth there, a lot of egos, a lot of very successful guys in these 348s with the race kits. Back then, you know, we put these kits in the 348s. They were like $18,000-$20,000 and you can convert your street car to a race car. So it was really a fantastic program, but it was nothing like the cubic dollars that the programs are today. So it was a little bit of club racing, went high-end polished Ferrari racing. So super fun, 300 horsepower, no ABS, no power steering. You've muscled the car around, yeah. Pirelli slicks, you know, different springs and shocks, and this funky roll cage, some race seats, an extinguisher system they put in, which often didn't work or went off when the pit guy put his foot in your car and blew up the extinguisher. Or bottle. That happened a lot too. So it was a lot of fun. It was really, really a good series and, you know, kind of.
16: It
0: and
16: still
0: Rick,
16: is.
0: It was, it's a fabulous series. It really is. It's great. But, you know, back in those days. But, yeah, I came off Mulholland Drive and, you know, literally a kid in L.A. and have always been a prodigy of Beverly Hills. I mean, I grew up in Westwood, but work in Beverly Hills now and love the car culture out here is still second to none. It is car week here every week of the year. I do a little Cars and Coffee, 20, 25 guys, almost every Sunday morning in Malibu. You know, big following, Porsches mostly at the moment, like some Ferraris, McLarens. But we do a Spirited Canyon Drive, have a lot of fun with it. You know, really enjoy the canyons and the culture of California. And it's a blessing to be out here. I really, to be honest, lately, I probably only stay here because of the car culture. Everything else is so nutty, you know?
16: Well, that and the side that you had your house and neighborhood burned to the ground in the Palisades.
0: Yeah. I mean, you know, it's the death by a thousand cuts and a boot to the backside, as they say, right?
16: Yeah.
0: But yeah, it's been arduous. It's been a process. And I think LA, and just like you, Rick, being in Chicago, we're kind of going through our moments, right? We have our challenges, but you know, you stay and fight or you run. It's our decision. But you know, I love being here. Every day I go to lunch, I walk around Beverly Hills and I'll see 25 of the best cars on the planet, you know, and it's just so great to see it all, be around all of it. And you know, the trends really come from the West Coast.
16: Yeah,
0: things are built for here. You know, maybe more Dubai or some certain areas of China where the big money starts to collect a lot of this stuff. But you know, the West Coast still has a lot of influence on the car stuff, Rick. And you and I have talked about that for years, about what starts here, like you just said, goes east. It's a very accurate statement you just said. Everything kind of ebbs and flows and starts here and kind of just keeps going through the Midwest and over to the East Coast. But you know, as we know, we're crazy markets right now.
16: One of the sidebars and images I have in my mind is, I don't know how many years ago it was, 7 or 8 years ago maybe, you were out at Sonoma and you were running a late model challenge car there. And Nick was driving one of the team cars for us out there. There were 35 or 40 of you guys on the grid. And Nick would always send in the practice grids after you guys would run practice one and two and stuff like that. And Nick is my youngest son, and he's a great driver. And my oldest son
0: driver.
16: Is as well. They're great drivers. And you and Nick and Adam, you guys drive at a level with which I'm not familiar. I can see it, but I can see it as you guys go by, because I have a great respect for it. But after that first session, I'm at the dealership, and he sends in the practice sheet. And you're on the pole, and Nick's there like a tenth of a second behind you. And then there's another 38 cars behind you guys. But there's scribbled on the top of the session sheet, the old guy is fast. I started laughing. So Nick was much younger then.
0: Yeah, he's got, I'm 62 at the moment. Yeah, Nick's got half my age, you know. But yeah, fun times. Fun. Yeah. It was great, you know, dabbling in the Ferrari Challenge. Yeah. Again, I was 2018, I think, for the turbo cars.
16: Yeah, that was
0: great times. God, those cars have come a long way. But the brand is, you know, Ferrari is such an incredible, iconic brand. And, you know, I raced for Ferrari for 2 years, won two world championships for them in with Michelotto, driving with Michelotto and Ferrari of Washington, a U.S. dealer, put the whole effort together. And at the time, Ali Ash was the owner of that dealership. And I can tell you, I've won a couple championship world championships for Porsche Cup, you know, Ganassi, race at the highest level possible in sports car racing. And I could tell you, bar none, there is nothing like winning in a Ferrari.
16: Yeah.
0: The looks on the kids.
16: Look at Hamilton.
0: The passion that goes into, you know, people's reactions, driving for the red color, you know, as much as the politics are there, it was nothing like it.
15: Court, you're gracious to give us your time with all you've got going on. We'd love to have you back.
16: Yeah, can we
15: time.
16: Do that? Can we have you back real
0: Anytime.
16: Soon with Tony? This
0: Anytime.
16: Is a great pairing.
0: I would love it.
16: Between TK and Court.
0: It.
16: This is great history here.
15: We have a lot more to talk about.
16: There's so much more
15: to
16: do. Yeah, Court, thank you
0: Call
16: so much.
0: Me anytime. I love being on. Thank
16: yeah,
0: you
16: we love having
0: thank
16: you guys
0: Court.
16: On. Thank Appreciate you, Tony, it. As well. Great guys.
15: Welcome, and we'll see you after the break at the RPM Club.
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15: Welcome back. 312-772-6834. 312-772-6834. 24/7, call or text. You know, one of the things that has surfaced is, since we started the show, I've been asked, I've received emails and texts and some calls, people asking, well, who the heck are you guys?
16: Good question.
15: And, you know, we started out the show saying we've been in the business our whole lives, but that doesn't really say much in one end of the business. So we're going to take a couple minutes each. And to our listeners, we're going to do this one time. We promised the show would not be about us, but there is something to be said for talking a little bit about what our bona fides are. So, Rick, why don't you start?
16: Well, I get asked that question a lot, especially with regards to franchises, and especially Ferrari or Aston Martin. And they'll say, well, how did you get in the business? And I'll just kiddingly say, well, it's simple. You just pick the phone up and call up the manufacturer and say you'd like to be a dealer. And they say yes. And you open your business and sell some cars, and away you go. Might be close to the truth 40 years ago. A lot different deal today. Much harder today.
15: Much harder.
16: It wasn't easy then. And I tell people, if you want to know the details, that's about a three-cocktail story at a long dinner some night.
15: Mm-hmm.
16: And a lot of ups and downs in there. And the downs are memorable, and so are the ups. A wonderful business, exciting from day to day. You need to be really committed to it, and you need to be focused on staying in the fight all the time. What do they say? As long as you get up, you're still in the fight and keep going.
15: Right.
16: People think it's easy. Some days are easier than others.
15: Sure.
16: Some days are harder than others. The processes have changed so much. It isn't enough to be good at what you're doing as a manager. Being good isn't good enough. You've got to have the facility and the financing and the location and the staff and the experience. So a lot more goes into it. These are monumental investments that guys make today. When we did it, it was easier. I was going to say it was riskier. I'm not sure it was riskier. It felt like it was risky.
15: Right, right.
16: I mean, I always felt like I was one step away from disaster for, I don't know, the first 25, 30 years.
15: That's all?
16: Yeah.
15: Wow.
16: But you went through the same process. You do when you're alone there many times, yeah.
15: Oh, sure, yeah. I mean, and it all, we should mention, too, this all started 100 years ago.
16: Yeah.
15: With our great-grandfather, I think I'm right on that, in Batavia, New York.
16: Grandfather.
15: Our grandfather, as a had a repair shop called Mancuso's Garage.
16: Plumbing supply.
15: And
16: upstate New York.
15: Plumbing supply store, and got a Packard franchise. It didn't go unnoticed that he was in the garage. They were building some pretty fast cars. And this happened to be during, what's the statute of limitations here? I'm trying to think before
16: okay.
15: I say. Yeah, okay. During Prohibition, and upstate New York being close to Canada was a convenient place to, let's just say, drive up a car with a big fuel tank, spare fuel tank, and come back with a full load.
16: Right.
15: So those cars became kind of well known around the area and got the attention of some of the car manufacturers. That's where it started.
16: Well, that was the idea. They thought he was a used car dealer. He was a plumber.
15: Yeah.
16: And he was plumbing cars to have extra carrying capacity for liquefied fueling of some type.
15: It was fuel, all right, especially in those days.
16: And they walked in the front door and said, would you be interested in having a franchise? And I heard it was Chevrolet. And his answer to everything was, why the hell not?
15: Yeah.
16: It was 1923. They made him a dealer, and that's where it started.
15: Yeah, yeah. That's where it all began.
16: Quite a character.
15: And, you know, generation to generation, I started out at the Chevrolet store with our father. We were all working together, the three of us, which is...
16: That was interesting.
15: Very interesting. Very, very interesting character mix. And Dad bought a Cadillac dealership in Barrington and put me out there to learn to run the store. I did everything I could to tank it and came really close three or four times. Fortunately, was rescued many times. I think you were part of some of the rescues, some of the interventions.
16: Gosh.
15: And went on to pick up some other franchises, too. We picked up Honda. And
16: that was an exciting franchise.
15: It was a great franchise.
16: So was Cadillac. And Cadillac's getting exciting again.
15: Yeah, Cadillac was great. Honda was great.
16: Yes.
15: We had some of the off-brands that people don't think about anymore. I mean, Saab was a great franchise when we had it, when you had it.
16: Yeah.
15: Maserati had a run back in the 80s before it came back. It's been tough both ends of that discussion.
16: Yes, like Aston Martin.
15: Like Aston Martin, exactly.
16: Yeah. Interesting sidebar to Aston Martin. That was 36 years with Aston Martin. We had four good years in there where it was, in theory, profitable. And it was the only 4 years when Ford owned Aston Martin. And those were the 4 years when they ran it, and those were the four best years in 36 years.
15: And thank God they did. The brand might not be around anymore.
16: I know.
15: But look at how long that brand has survived.
16: Yeah,
15: with how many owners?
16: But there were seven owners when I had been through it at that point.
15: Unbelievable.
16: But Aston was interesting because it was always our best dressed, best traveled, most polite, most kind and well-mannered clients of all. And as opposed to some of the other brands, if they came in with their daughter or their wife or their girlfriend or their assistant, the women were pushing them to buy the Aston right now. Women love Aston Martin.
15: It's beautiful.
16: It's just a beautiful car. Yeah, absolutely beautiful.
15: Never seen one that isn't.
16: Breathtakingly beautiful today.
15: Regardless of the year. And the James Bond thing probably doesn't hurt.
16: Doesn't hurt. No. Really, and the music is still good.
15: And I think you've got a friend that has one of those original Bond cars.
16: And we do, yes.
15: Which is amazing.
16: You know, I sat in that car. I had just happened, this is a silly sidebar, but I was at home one night and I was visiting him in Ohio the next day. And I was watching Goldfinger. So I flipped the screen up, and I was sitting in his car. He has the car. And I watched it. I flipped the screen up, and it started beeping. And I kept calling my wife, saying, I can't believe I was sitting in that car, the same one that Bond was in with Sean Connery.
15: Well, he might have pressed the wrong button and ejected you.
16: Yeah, that was fun.
15: We've got a lot of stories. And
16: we're just warming up.
15: We're just warming up is right. We've got a lot of stories, a lot of good content coming. We appreciate you listeners. And we've got some good guests coming up next week. And the week thereafter. So you're listening to the RPM Club with the Mancuso Brothers.
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24: 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Why is that?
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3: All over the United States and Canada. A guy by the name of Mike Casebitter, a.k.a. Dr. Evil, because he's such a perfectionist. He'll say he's been involved in one accident in 3.1 million. Someone hit him in the back end when he was stopped.
4: So that doesn't count in my book.
3: It doesn't count in my book either. So these guys are really professionals. They drive like engineers, the good ones. And they're still out there.
4: Well, we want to remind our listeners that we want to hear your stories. Your favorite drives, your favorite cars, the car you wish you'd bought, the car you're pining after
3: right
4: now.
3: I like that, yes.
4: What's the one car you could have? You won the lottery. What do you go out and buy?
3: That's a great question for next week. I'd love to hear some of the answers to that.
4: So we'll
3: hear your answers to that.
4: Yeah, I'd have to think long and hard about that
3: one.
4: It's not as easy as it sounds, is it?
3: Let's say the five cars you would buy.
4: Right. And everybody's got a list of some kind. But everybody's got memories. And some of them, I know we all romanticize the past. And we retell history in a whole different way. But this is what the show is about.
3: Yeah.
4: It's talking about why the car is such an important part of our culture. Everybody has a personal attachment to it. There's great stories, there's funny stories, and there's something in the news every day for us to talk about. So the more we hear from our listeners, the better.
3: Yeah, that's where the important elements are of driving and the things that we don't see all the time. It's fun.
4: Exactly. And fun is the right word. That's what the show is about. 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Have a great week.
3: And remember,
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8: News this hour from Town Hall. I'm John Scott. Aboard Air Force One, President Trump talked with the press about his decision to not hit Iran with more devastating strikes.
9: When I hear that, I say, do we want to go and be this severe? Now, there's a group of people that would like me to just do it. And there's another group of people that does not want me to do it.
8: So now talks to negotiate an end to the conflict reportedly begin this week. Meanwhile, the strikes on Gaza show no let-up.
10: Israeli strikes on Sunday have killed at least 8 Palestinians in Gaza. Israel struck a residential apartment in southern Gaza, killing 3 members of a family, one of which was a 4-year-old child. In Gaza City and central Gaza, Israeli strikes also killed several Palestinians. Palestinians have reported an increase in the scale of Israeli strikes across Gaza over the past few days. The latest Israeli strikes come after Israel's military killed at least 4 Palestinians in intense airstrikes on Gaza on Friday into Saturday. I'm Karen Chemas.
8: Key senators have unveiled a short-term spending bill to avoid a government shutdown. That bill unveiled would keep federal agencies funded past the midterm elections through December 11th. The Senate likely to vote on the measure before leaving Washington at the end of the week for its traditional August recess. An unusually intense heat dome bringing dangerous temperatures to parts of the West on Sunday were about 45.

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5: News this hour from Town Hall. I'm Jason Walker. President Trump deciding to hold off on ordering new strikes against Iran following discussions with Gulf allies. He says he had planned a major attack but opted for diplomacy after receiving input from the leaders of Qatar, Saudi Arabia, and the UAE. In the meantime, aboard Air Force One, the president says it is far better to handle things diplomatically.
6: Would I rather make a deal? I'm not looking to kill people. Because people die, a lot of people die, and we don't want that. So they asked us, Iran specifically, but the other three said we really... I asked Saudi Arabia, the king. They said, the crown prince. I said, what would you rather do? Would you rather have us do this or not? They said, we would much prefer a deal.
5: In the meantime, a growing number of military analysts now predicting the Iranian regime is on the path to extinction. Here's Bernie Bennett.
7: Those experts believe President Trump's airstrikes, blockades, and sanctions have severely weakened Iran's regime, reducing its military capabilities from a regional threat to a manageable nuisance amid internal fractures and economic collapse. Power outages, fuel shortages, hyperinflation, and protests signal the regime's impending doom, with failed attacks on U.S. forces and allies underscoring its desperation. Bernie Bennett reporting.
5: Moscow officials describing a bomb attack on a restaurant in the city as a brutal terrorist act. They do not know at this time who is responsible. On Capitol Hill, the Senate unveiling a short-term spending bill to avoid a government shutdown during the middle of the campaign season. That measure would keep federal agencies funded past the midterms through the 11th of December. Senate likely to vote on a measure before leaving Washington at the end of the week for its annual August recess.

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3: Tonight, expect clear skies, providing a comfortable night for sleeping with a low of 60. Tomorrow will bring mostly sunny conditions, pleasant temperatures, and lower humidity with a high of 82. Tomorrow night, anticipate a crystal clear sky with a low of 59. I'm meteorologist Jason Caterina on FM 92.7 and AM 1400. 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
10: Hey there, everybody. Welcome to Hour 2 of Eye on the Target Radio. I'm your host, Amanda Suffolk-Hall.
11: And I'm not.
10: You don't want to be either, do you? You don't want to be. So speaking of that, so we were just talking to somebody. A few years ago, my friend Cheryl Todd pranked me at, I think we were in Phoenix. when at the gun rights policy conference, and she decided to make matching t-shirts for 50 people that were in the audience that said hashtag I want to be like Amanda Suffolkle. And the whole time that that was happening, Rob is like, oh no, you don't. You do not want to be like her. You don't want to be. Nope. It's scary inside that little head.
11: But, well, it's funny, but they all got you out of the room somehow, and then they all slipped on their shirts. So they
10: hot
11: all had
10: pink.
11: The funny part is we still go places, and you see one of them in the wild here and there show up at the
10: just show up somewhere. So since it is our circle of friends, and since they, if they can figure that,
11: and they're,
10: there,
11: and they're
10: yeah.
11: all cheap, so they're going to wear that shirt for 10 more years because well, it still works.
10: And it makes me laugh whenever I see one. Actually, I saw my friend from Chicago wore it on her flight to Atlanta, so yep. that we picked her up at the airport.
11: I think they're all saying, woohoo, free shirt.
10: And I'm just laughing. I am laughing. So, okay. Let's see. We've got...
11: Lately yeah. in the news, they've been... I mean, we all know the power of Bruin and mm-hmm. how it's single-handedly making the liberals nervous. And, mm-hmm. and but they're pointing out that Bruin really didn't do anything new and exciting. That it was kind of like what's the Wicked Witch of the East, or the Good Witch, where she said you've had the power all along.
10: You've had the power all along.
11: So Heller actually gave them the power, just nobody believed it.
10: I think that it was the way that they defined it with that history, text, and tradition from 1791.
11: Yeah, I think it made it much easier for them to understand that that here's where the line is drawn versus the other where they just...
10: The other arguments, right. And I think you're right. So...
11: See, it's just funny because even like they say, even though Rahimi, I mean, in the eyes of the post-Second Amendment people, they think they lost. It's actually had some good points in there.
10: And they're using it in different arguments. So that's, it's really kind of funny because Howard was just listed in an argument. Miller was just listed in an argument. Miller was from 1939.
11: You know, the funny part about Miller was that he was a criminal. He probably could have won had he showed up to the trial.
10: He's like, there's a trial where if I lose, I go to jail. And if I win, I go to jail.
11: So he didn't bother showing up. But in the meantime, I mean, at the time, they said that his sawed-off shotgun was not in common use in the military, mm-hmm. even though they used a lot of trench and riot guns during World War One. So right. I don't know why
10: they didn't define it quite as
11: right. So,
10: as,
11: but I mean, now they use a ton of short-barreled shotguns. Mm-hmm. So
10: in common use, yeah, exactly. Well, the interesting thing is right now the NFA argument is is in play. And so they're trying to everybody's battling this. Everybody's looking at it. They're like the Department of Justice. Trump says he's pro-gun. The Department of Justice says they're pro-gun, and yet they're arguing that the NFA should stand as it is. And it's like, I get all that. The thing that I want them all to understand, and it's hard to understand, is the Department of Justice is a series of departments managed by a series of managers that all fold up underneath the leadership. That doesn't mean that they groupthink. That doesn't mean that they don't have their own agendas. That doesn't mean that they can't and aren't going in their own direction until they get lassoed and yanked back. And so there are times, and I believe that this is one of them in this Brown versus the Bureau, the BATF, as they're challenging the NFA. I believe this is one of those where rogue Department of Justice is arguing something that the Trump era Department of Justice doesn't necessarily believe in.
11: Well,
10: and so how do you get them all on the same page?
11: Right, well, some of the other stuff that, remember they used to use sporting purpose, stuff mm-hmm. like this. There was, lot of, back in the 80s and 90s, when tons of SKSs, AK-47s, all that stuff came into the country, the 9130s and Type 44s, Type 38s, some of that stuff was so cheap, it was almost
10: inexpensive, cheap, or cheesy cheap?
11: No, it's just, I mean, it's by American standards, it's cheesy cheap, but it's, okay. Cash money wise, there was a time when you could have bought an SKS for $70.
10: Right. And in some cases, you bought a case of ammo
11: that cost more than the rifle did.
10: Mm-hmm.
11: It's like my brother-in-law was telling, back in the 50s, they would go to the Army Navy store and they could buy an Enfield for $9 and then buy a case of ammo for $10 and go shoot the Enfield down by the railroad tracks. But they.
10: Okay. Right. But
11: they're saying now that the Russians, they found some new warehouses in Russia that's clear full of more guns, stuff that they took from the Nazis, stuff that they've gathered up over the years. Machine guns, bolt action rifles, all kinds of things like this. So is there a chance with Trump's leadership that we may be able to start importing some more of this stuff?
10: Well, I think it has everything to do with the war in Ukraine and Russia and how that's going, and Iran and all of that. And I don't know. Will they open up those imports again? Because they shut down the ammo imports, they shut down the gun imports. They're like, I'm gonna punish this country, I'm gonna punish that country. And since Trump is, I'm gonna say he's gun neutral. He's not pro gun. He's gun neutral, but he is tariff positive, right? And so he's punishment positive. So when they stop doing something that then hurt the Russians worse than it hurt the Americans, is Trump going to undo that? I don't know. What's your thought?
11: Well, I'm not sure, but it's something to look forward to. I mean, it's out there. I mean, and we got no problem. If he's going to charge it, if Trump wants to make some tariff money and the Russians want to sell their stuff, we're willing to overpay for most of it anyhow.
10: We'll overpay. And when the NFA goes away and you can buy machine guns and then Russia's got a boatload of them.
11: Oh, yeah. We want all that, too.
10: We absolutely want all that. I mean, it's going to – the NFA thing, it's coming, folks. I believe that when – so the Supreme Court, I'm going to call this for this year, for next year. The Supreme Court, I mean, right now, Virginia has put their AR-15 gun laws on hold while they're waiting to see what the Supreme Court does for next year's decision. So Virginia's on hold until next June.
11: You know,
10: go ahead.
11: I was reading an article also that was funny because when World War II started, and the Americans got involved, that the Nazis were intimidated because they had seen our Tommy gun in action in Edward G. Robinson films way before they ever got to know that they were coming to.
10: There you go, the movies.
11: Right, so the Tommy gun's reputation had preceded the GIs coming with their Tommy guns.
10: Tommy gun, there you go. And movies said that we ought to be fearful of this. No, I think it's just we're going to be. I think that we, the common citizen, is going to win the AR-15 fight at the Supreme Court level. I think it's going to be in common use. They're going to tell them that they can't restrict it
11: all over the place, and we're not going to get tired of winning, as Trump said. And even when Trump is out, I think that enough things have changed that we're going to continue
10: to win on this stuff. Well, I think this Brown versus the BATFE, I think that case is going to pull the stuff out of the box that is the NFA. So the National Firearms Act. And right now the NFA contains suppressors, short-barreled rifles, short-barreled shotguns, machine guns, and any other destructive device or any other weapon. And so there is some any other weapons that are probably going to come out, and there's some that are probably going to
11: be
10: illegal no matter where they are.
11: So back in the 60s, I can remember they had these Japanese knee mortars, they called them, and they had.
10: We're going to talk about it right after we come back from the commercial break.
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10: Finish what you're talking about?
11: Well, I was just thinking back in the 60s, I can remember we lived by a gravel pit and guys would come over and they had Japanese knee mortars they were using. There was Lottie, 20 millimeter Lottie cannons like they used in the Thunderbolt and Lightfoot movies, stuff like this.
10: Okay, so 20 millimeter cannon is what?
11: Well, 25 millimeters is an inch, so.
10: Okay.
11: But so they're about like 7/8 inch or something, yeah. But they sold that stuff in the magazines. It was pricey, but you could get your hands on it. Then 68 Gun Control Act kind of blocked all that stuff off. So, but what somewhere in this destructive device category, I'm sure that there's going to be a new line drawn in the sand because
10: Because there's some stuff that you should be able to have. I mean, and then there's some stuff that you shouldn't. But right now, under the $200 tax stamp, there's stuff you can have, but then there's stuff in the NFA that is completely illegal, right?
11: Right.
10: So I think the illegal stuff is going to stay illegal, and the tax stamp stuff is going to become free America. What do you think? Is there anything else in the illegal that you think is going to be peeled out of it?
11: I don't really think so, because most of the stuff that's illegal is either nuclear or biological stuff like this. You can't just take it to the range and shoot.
10: Yeah, there's societal reasons why that is truly restricted. Things that are, things of mass destruction, right? That as opposed to a singular sporting or shooting or entertaining,
11: Having your own tank or a battleship gun is feasible. It's just to have a biological weapon that once it's fired off, blows away in the wind to the neighbors or... a nuclear, whatever the suitcase or whatever that the suitcase nukes that they talked about when the Russians collapsed, and they thought, well, they're going to be everywhere because nobody's paying attention to them.
10: So they had some, obviously, right. I don't know. But yeah, I think that those need to stay that way. So the illegal ones, I think, need to stay illegal, and my list of things that are in the illegal bucket are pretty small.
11: But you think about it, there's probably, every day somebody's got to be watching that pile of illegal stuff to see what's new and exciting on the market that we aren't.
10: Right. The only problem is that right now they've had a zealot in there. And so they're like, 3D printers. So let's make milling machines illegal. Right. I mean, so it wasn't a reasonable person filter. It really right. was.
11: When you have to stop America's manufacturing because somebody might make something that disagrees with you.
10: I mean, I've not heard anybody pick up that article that you were talking about New York. I mean, you're trying to share it with people, but holy smokes, that has such deep implications.
11: I was just reading an article about B&T USA, and they started a U.S. based company. They're out of Switzerland, but they have a USA version, and they started a company with a couple of CNC centers and two 3D printers, and now they're up to like 20 machinists working in house and 9 industrial 3D printers.
10: And they're selling 7,000 suppressors a month.
11: Right.
10: That's some production. I mean, 7,000 products a month is
11: right.
10: But, coming up. Yeah.
11: But yeah, so here's a company that does use 3D printing right in their brand new factory. So how much of this is going to...
10: Well, they probably didn't build that factory in New York.
11: New York's coming to them. So if they don't like it or not, it'll get there eventually. Mm-hmm. What comes around goes around or something. This is in Utah, it says.
10: Okay. Well, Utah is much more free America.
11: Harriman, Utah.
10: Got it. So let's talk about Minneapolis for just a minute.
11: Do we gotta?
10: Yeah. So here's the interesting part is that what do we have? We have our city leaders. We have elected city leaders, city councilmen, mayors, our county commissioners, those kinds of things. They are for the care and feeding of the citizenry, to make it so that your community is safe, to make it so that your life is better, all of that kind of stuff, right? Well, Minneapolis and their city council has decided that there's a federal grant that is available to them for criminal reforms to be able to fix
11: Well, the last thing they want to do is lose their criminals, because that base keeps them working. So if you stop the criminals, then there's no reason to pass no more laws at that point.
10: Well, violent crime in Minneapolis has increased 7%. Violent crime is up 7% from 2025 to 2026. So the first quarter, first half.
11: You need them.
10: The number of rapes is increased by 18%, and aggravated assaults are up by 15%. And so they have this federal grant to help pay for upgrades to imaging technology used in conjunction with the National Integrated Ballistic Information Network, NIBIN.
11: I believe that's flock cameras.
10: It possibly is flock cameras when you look at it, right? So imaging technology.
11: I'm all good with whatever they got going on there.
10: They're only not good with it, not because it's flock cameras. They're only not good with it because in the description of what they are giving them money for was to help locate and arrest illegal aliens, aliens who have committed crimes, and people who are unlawfully present in the United States. In the city council meeting, they determined that those are all hateful words. They are hurtful language, and they refused to apply for the grant because it says hurtful things.
11: Well, if the people in town allow them to have that job, then it's self-inflicted. So what do we care?
10: Self-inflicted. The language is disrespectful, it's dehumanizing, and is not in alignment with our core values.
11: Did you see the meme on the Facebook?
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22: With SRN News, I'm Jason Walker. President Trump deciding to hold off on ordering new strikes against Iran. That follows discussions with Gulf allies, Qatar, Saudi Arabia, and United Arab Emirates. Senators unveiling a short-term spending bill to avoid a government shutdown during the midterms. The measure would keep federal agencies funded past the elections through at least December 11th. The Senate is likely to vote on the measure before leaving Washington later for its August recess. In Topeka, Kansas voters are set to decide Tuesday whether to elect state Supreme Court justices rather than have the governor appoint them. Supporters call it a pro-democracy change, and they're hoping the elections will move the court to more conservative values. SRN News.
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3: Tonight, expect clear skies, providing a comfortable night for sleeping with a low of 60. Tomorrow will bring mostly sunny conditions, pleasant temperatures, and lower humidity with a high of 82. Tomorrow night, anticipate a crystal clear sky with a low of 59. I'm meteorologist Jason Caterina on FM 92.7 and AM 1400. 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
25: Okay, you said, did I see the meme on Facebook?
11: Well, it was one of Sally Struthers where back in the day where she was
25: whining.
11: She's wanting you to send money to the little kids in Africa or whatever. So mm-hmm. Now she's $9.95 a month. You can get a video of them throwing people out of the country with the screaming and kicking.
25: Oh. So yeah, I don't, you know, I'm not a fan of flock cameras. I think that this, there's actually legislation in play to get rid of, to make it to where.
11: Well, I think there's legislation nationally, mm-hmm. but that doesn't that only puts it out of federal.
25: No, I think it's jurisdictional, because then they can actually do it to where we won't give you any grant money if you do that, right? That kind of a thing.
11: Right. That's so how we got the 55 mile an hour speed limit.
25: Exactly. But there's ways that
11: it's great. Extortion works like a charm.
25: It does. But, yeah. So there may be something there may be something like that. So I think that I looked up National Concealed Carry Reciprocity, and then I looked up the bill on it, and here's the interesting part about it. H.R. 38 was written, it was initiated in January of 2025, and it's a two-year cycle. It's going to be hard-pressed to make it through this year. It's going to have to start over again. That's where I think it is. But it said in there that there's a 37% chance of it being enacted. They passed it in January. They initiated in January. It went to a committee. It is now come out of committee. And so the committees assigned to this bill sent it to the House and Senate for whole consideration in March of 2025. So it has been somewhere for consideration since March and last year. And so it's done nothing.
11: But we experience inaction in government.
25: So we've got 189 co-sponsors under the 435, plus, so 535 elected officials. So, but this is HR, so it'd be the 435. The interesting part is, so the bill tracker says that there's a 37% chance of it passing. The Rockefeller Institute, on the other hand, seems to believe that it has got a much larger percent chance of it passing because they have started to freak out in the darkness and are pushing published columns in the DC area to mark corrections and changes and restrictions to it. So they wouldn't bother if they didn't think it's coming their way. So the first thing that they wanted to do is they want to add gun control to it and restricting where guns can be carried. And so they subnoted in their first article that many states already have made bars, stadiums, and other public venues off limit to concealed weapons. Hello, did you not see Wolford? You're not allowed the vampire rule. You're not allowed to restrict in that aspect. But okay. So it's parts of that argument have been struck down. Then their next one was to set policies for gun storage in vehicles, that if you store it in a way in your locked vehicle, that someone has to break through the first lock and there's not a second lock, that you're responsible or culpable, right? The first lock should be, the closed door should be sufficient, but the first lock should be the next level of sufficiency, right? And then they want, the third suggestion is maintain a database of all legal gun owners. And it's like, how about we maintain a database of all criminals who are not allowed to own guns? That way, when they call in your name, they look at the database of criminals and say, nope, not on it. Okay, there you go. Carry on. Continue. The articles keep having a common theme, and this common theme is that constitutional carry increases violent crime outcomes. Not increases violent crime. They want to slide that, they slide that outcome word in there. Increases violent crime outcomes. That means that the bad guy gets shot back. Right? So they're saying it is inhospitable of us to shoot the bad guy back. So there's twice as many people are shot, or the percentages increase, the problems continue, something. So I found humor in the article, but I found more in the depth of the fact that they have to spend their time putting those things to offset constitutional carry.
11: If they didn't think it was coming, they wouldn't waste their time writing the articles and getting it all out and trying to make sure that people noticed it and wrote letters of their own.
25: And redirected public pressure, because this is the start of public pressure for national reciprocity and constitutional, the overall, you know, national constitutional carry. So I believe that it will start, that this will be reinitiated in January of 2027, and that we should have
11: there should be
25: the votes.
11: There's enough states have constitutional carry that there should be data as to how much
25: where the crimes have gone.
11: Right. If it's gone up or down, or what the deal
25: is. Well, it really has to do with how they track it and how they report it. We've talked so many times about reporting and flawed reporting, or the fact that they change the rules, or they don't report it, or they're not telling you. Or, I mean, Dr. John Lott has caught the FBI statisticians modifying prior year's data simply to
11: make modern data look better, because
25: in the direction that they want it to look. So they're not modifying the current data. So they're like, oh no, there were some errors and we're correcting the errors in historical data. How? Why? What was the problem? And if there was a problem with the historical data, why is it not a current problem, and why is it not fixed once? But no, that's not. That does not seem to be how things are working. There you go. Not at all. So, hey, we went to the range yesterday. No, 2 days ago. So, tell folks about going to the range. What did we shoot? What did we do?
11: Well, our friend Mike had bought a new, whatever the newest, latest
25: Ruger
11: Max 380.
25: Mm-hmm.
11: And so we were out trying 25 different kinds of ammo through the Max and playing around with it. It's
25: tomorrow we are going to go on a mic show and we're going to tear it apart and do a review on it. So there's stuff that on this show I can say that I can't say on Mike's show. But the funny part is that Mike did not shoot. He was happier to take the gun, coordinate what we did, watch the comparisons, ask questions.
11: Production manager.
25: He was producing the whole theatrical performance.
11: Try this ammo, do this, do that. Short magazine, long magazine.
25: It was hysterical. He had it all figured out. And then he was like, okay, so what did that mean? So then it was like, okay, you're shooting it. So what's this? No, Amanda, hold your hand up to Rob's hand. Oh, look at that. Look how much smaller your hand is. So
11: the thing was, we noticed that he had some Buffalo bore, extreme hollow point stuff. It was like 1,200 feet a second out of a 2-inch barrel. It shot fabulously. There was definitely a shocking effect to your hand from the thing.
25: Right. It was like,
11: so, I mean, it wasn't painful, but you could tell that there was a big difference. I mean, if you were to shoot a couple boxes of it, you'd have some hand issues, maybe.
25: I absolutely, the knuckle on my, the knuckle that connects my thumb.
11: Standard hollow point that they run is about 950 mm-hmm. feet a second, 975. This was like 1,200. So it was, there was a substantial amount of boost. But I mean, we were getting 2-3 shots through the same hole with the little gun. So it was,
25: and it didn't matter which ammo we put in it. Well, actually, when we got to the, what was it called? Buffalo Boar? Not Buffalo Trace. That's bourbon, right? Buffalo Boar. So the Buffalo Boar, my aim deteriorated a bit because prior to that, at the distance that Mike had measured off,
11: it was still, you could make a fist and cover the group. It just said it wasn't that they were all touching each other.
25: It was even less than that. You could cover, if you took your water bottle and held it up, that group was there. But prior to that, the other ammos, my bullets were touching.
11: Right.
25: So it was noticeable in the difference. And it wasn't like, oh, I decided that it was shocking and I, so recoil thing.
11: Well, it's funny because I have the Smith & Wesson Bodyguard 2.0 and the trigger pull on the Bodyguard is half the strength that it takes to shoot the max. But nobody found that a problem but me.
25: When we come back, we're going to talk about that a little bit because there was some variance and there was some stuff. We'll be right back.
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25: So here is Mike sitting there with his brand new Ruger Max, and he's like, what do you think? What's this? And so we're moving it around, we're holding it, we're playing with it. It's got a flat little trigger, but it, like a lot of them, and that one, if they've got a harder trigger, I end up moving my finger clear down to the bottom of the trigger to get enough leverage to pull it smoothly.
11: Well, according to the internet, the Max has a 5.5 to 6 pound trigger, and my 2.0 has 3.7 to 4.2 pound trigger. So I could definitely tell
25: you can feel the difference. There's no doubt about it. So your Bodyguard 2.0 has a lighter trigger and you can feel that. The only thing is that to make up for the trigger, it has, or maybe not to make up for the trigger, for some wild, wild reason, it has such a stern spring to rack it that I have to be, I can't just rack it. I actually have to be very careful about it, where it is, and to rotate my body in such a way to maximize my strength to be able to rack it, which means that if I'm at the range, I have to turn everything clear around. It can't be, I just reach over, grab it, and rack it. I have to turn it so it is perpendicular to my body, and
11: I just never let it run out of bullets. I just keep it in perpetual motion.
25: There, and and that would be a good plan for some people. I on the other hand, told Mike, I said, I would take that gun. You're the Bodyguard.
11: I don't know how many. I don't know how stiff it was when I first got it because I don't really notice that it was a problem cocking it or racking it. Or anything. But it's had quite a few rounds run through it, so it's funny that it's.
25: I would hook it on the table and shove it down through the sights and use the side of the table to do it, But some people get a little testy about the finish of their gun. I know that you could care less.
11: Oh, yeah.
25: But whatever. Mike,
11: we'll just shoot some paint on it.
25: But Mike would pass out, and we would have to do CPR right there at the range if I racked his stuff against.
11: You know,
25: against.
11: I really like the way that 2.0 feels. I wish that Smith & Wesson would make a 22 with that in that same frame size. It would be. I think that would be a really nice little gun. I like how slim the thing is. And,
25: well, then you may have an opportunity at the next whatever event where you see Smith & Wesson.
11: I don't care what I got to say.
25: You're right.
11: You and two other old geezers might want one of them. That would be what
25: they would be what they'll say to you. No, actually, I think that little 22s are popular. And with the price of a 22 revolver, that is like, you could either buy Fort Knox or you can buy a 22 revolver. Right, especially one that like's got a smooth action and all of that, you know, as opposed to one that's just kind of
11: right. I mean, well, if gritty. You're looking at the whatever the model, like the Model 34, the kit gun thing, that they're really proud of those. So
25: well, it's really funny because we'll be at the gun show and Rob picks something up and he's like, you know, with an extra 5 minutes of deburring this, this could be a really nice gun. So. But it's not. And it's like, oh, that's the sign. So, and since it's already been blued, it's not like you can just take it home and deburr it, but it need.
11: If you carry it around in your pocket for 20 years, it'll smooth out.
25: It needed that. There were a few that needed that. When you can feel every, in the trigger, every finishing mark inside that revolver, you know, yeah, that it's got a problem.
11: I mean, some of my problem is I'm old and I remember when stuff was cheap. And so when I go and look at a new thing and it's $750, it's shocking to me when I'm thinking, I thought $500 was a lot of money for this stuff. And now that.
25: Right.
11: But there is some really nice stuff out there. I mean, Diamondback has an extremely nice little short barreled 38 357 Magnum.
25: Mm-hmm. But I'm looking for a little 22 revolver that's in a double action. And so those are, I could either make a car payment or I could buy a revolver.
11: And I mean, probably Charter Arms is probably the most reasonably priced in that range of.
25: My problem with them is they need deburred.
11: Right.
25: Everything on them is sharp. Everything.
11: Right. When you step up to the Smith & Wesson, they deburred them for an extra $300.
25: Okay. I'm just going
11: to
25: say.
11: The investment, though, is to look at something that was built between 1951 and 1969.
25: Uh-huh.
11: You're still paying the big money for it, but it had that pride of craftsmanship in it, not metal injection molded parts and all this stuff. And you get a much smoother, nicer piece in the long run. It's already started to appreciate in value instead of depreciating.
25: Well, and that may be the thing, because that's an area in my collecting that is not
11: as whole in my collection.
25: It's not as well fleshed out. but don't say that to my husband, because he's like, where do all these come from? No, don't ask.
11: Yeah, I mean, it's right? Funny. You get a 22 pistol, it's a lifetime gun. I mean, you can shoot it all the time. It's fun to shoot. You take it out. It doesn't make a lot of noise. It doesn't kick. It's it's cheap to shoot. So you can spend all day out just banging right. It away at fence post or something. And
25: well, my cheapness shows up every time I open the safe door and I think all I have is single actions, because the single actions are a couple hundred dollars less than a double action. And I'm like, I could do this. And it's like, darn it. I have done that to myself enough times now that there's no more room.
11: Why not get what you want instead of just going by price instead of what's
25: you're going to have to
11: you just say, here, I'll have that. And then later on, you feel so much better about it when you get it out and play with it. You think, oh, I really like this.
25: Well, it could be, because there's a spot where like when I bought my FN, I mean, I really liked it. I really wanted it. And the price was just killing me. I am so happy I did it. But I went to the gun shop and I was like, here's my credit card. Order it for me. Don't tell me what it's going to cost. Just here's what I want. Here's all the stuff. Just whatever. Don't tell me, because I'll be shocked. So just pretend it's my birthday and surprise me. Right. Because and so and since then, I have since forgotten how much it cost. So it's not really important in my world. It would just have been the moment that I was standing there holding my credit card.
11: It's funny, my cousin wanted a 29 Smith & Wesson. We go to auction houses and that, and he would he wants to spend $1,200. They're selling for $1,700. And so by the time he gets auction fees and that, there it's $1,700. So then finally he gets a couple of them, and then now all of a sudden he's got to have Colt's version and Ruger's version, and
25: he's getting more.
11: So his price range is out the window now. He just it's like, well, I'll just get one of these or get one of those.

0: somebody's collection, then all of a sudden we got to have one of these.
1: I mean, it was like you told us a while ago, buy the Japanese rifles because they're going to be the thing. And now you can't find them anywhere. And if you find them,
0: you're paying through the nose for them. I can remember when I was a kid, they were $10 because nobody wanted one. The quality looked so bad that it's like, really? They actually shot at each other?
1: Really? You want one of these? Yes, indeed. I want one of those. So, hey, folks, thanks for joining us for this week's Eye on the Target Radio. This is Rob and Amanda, and we will catch you next week with some more exciting and cool stuff.
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5: This is Hugh Hewitt for townhall.com. Mentalist Oz Perlman was featured at the recent rescheduled dinner of the White House Correspondents Association. The choice of a mentalist for the entertainment portion of the program was apt. Performers in that category combined psychology, suggestion, observation, misdirection, and showmanship to create the illusion of mind reading. For the reporters in the room, Perlman could even be categorized as continuing education. Members of the legacy media are relying on the practices employed by Perlman to draw conclusions about President Donald Trump. Keep your eyes and ears open for reporting in print or on broadcast that relays what the president or vice president is, quote, thinking or, quote, feeling, as opposed to what they have said or done. And that's not reporting, of course, it's guessing. The appearance of a mind reader among Beltway News business elites was just so on the nose. Did any of the assembled reporters even notice the mirror in the room?
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7: News this hour from Town Hall. I'm Jason Walker. President Trump says he will pause any strikes against Tehran.
8: There's a deal on Hormuz, and then there will be a deal on the nuclear, or you might call it the denuclearization of Iran. I call it the denuclearization of Iran.
7: And he adds he had planned a major attack, but opted for diplomacy after receiving input from the leaders of Qatar, Saudi Arabia, and United Arab Emirates. An attack on a rally in Pakistan. More from correspondent Karen Chamis.
9: At least 14 people have been killed by a suicide bomber at an anti-militant rally in Pakistan. The attack on Sunday took place in Kabul, a town in the Swat Valley in Pakistan's northwest, where demonstrators had gathered near a police station. They were chanting anti-militant slogans and demanding peace, according to officials. Pakistan's President Asif Ali Zardari and Prime Minister Shehbaz Sharif condemned the bombing, expressing deep sorrow over the loss of life. I'm Karen Shamas.
7: Congressional Budget Office analysts are confirming now that Republican complaints about Democrats' prescription drug pricing plan. Here's correspondent Ken Lorman with the latest on that story.
10: House Committee Chairman Jody Arrington, Brett Guthrie, and Jason Smith say a new CBO analysis shows the Medicare drug pricing provisions in former President Biden's so-called Inflation Reduction Act failed to generate promised savings. Republicans point to CBO findings that Medicare Part D costs rose sharply, contributing to an estimated $700 billion increase in projected deficit spending.
7: Senators unveiling a short-term spending bill to avoid a government shutdown during the middle of the campaign. Measure would keep agencies funded through December 11th. More on these stories, townhall.com.
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2: Overnight, expect clear to partly cloudy skies, providing a comfortable night for sleeping with a low of 60. As we move into Monday, anticipate mostly sunny conditions, making it a pleasant and less humid day with a high of 82. I'm meteorologist Jason Katerina on FM 92.7 and AM 1400. 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
7: From the wild world of DC politics to America's culture clash, brace yourself for the reality check you've been waiting for. The one and only Mike Gallagher.
8: Moments ago, President Trump arrived at Camp David. He's going to hold a cabinet meeting there. They're going to televise it. I think it's the first time there's ever been a cabinet meeting televised from Camp David. He doesn't like Camp David. And, of course, I'm pretty sure President Trump likes his creature comforts. I'm sure, I mean, Camp David isn't like a log cabin in the woods, but it's very rustic. And I swear I can relate to that. I'm not big into rustic. My joke always is if the towel rack isn't heated, I'm really roughing it. If I don't have a heated toilet seat, I'm not sure I want to go there. I mean, look, I think sometimes Trump and I are just sort of aligned. He loves his Diet Cokes. He loves his Big Macs. Have I ever told you the story about going to the Oval Office and him saying, look, Gallagher, watch this. He pushed a red button And I thought, oh my gosh, we just bombed Sweden. And in came a guy with a Diet Coke on a silver tray. He said, isn't that the damnedest thing you ever saw? It was like Mr. Smith goes to Washington on steroids. So that's our president. I mean, look, he's a very wealthy guy, very, you know, successful in his, I mean, Trump Tower, man, oh man. Man, the man likes his gold, doesn't he? He has goldified the Oval Office. You know what I was thinking about? I'm going to go to Roger P. Shulman here in just a moment. I'm in a mood today. I'm just in a really good mood. Hope you are too. It's Friday. We got a lot of concerns, a lot of apprehensions. These radical, far-left communists have hijacked the Democrat Party. There's no daylight now between establishment Democrats and the rabid freaks of the DSA. There's just none. Adam Schiff last night said, well, look, we're a big tent. They won't put any distance between themselves. These establishment guys won't put any distance between themselves and the rabid communist Marxist freak show. And they are freaks. Did you see the guy up in Maine, Troy Jackson? He had two kids with his cousin. He's in a relationship with his cousin with whom they brought two children into the world. That's today's Democrat Party. Zohran the Destroyer in New York City wants to make taxpayers who are non-black pay black people reparations. And I'm sure Muslims will get in there somewhere, right? Stephen Miller said it the other day. Right now, the Democrats have become the party of freaks, weirdos, losers, and crazies. But you cannot laugh this off because it's deadly serious. It is serious. Very, very serious. This is not a time to take for granted. You've got to be involved. You've got to be engaged. I'm urging everybody to get active with their local Republican Party club. Joey Hudson up down in South Carolina, or for me up in South Carolina, working his butt off with Drew McKissick and the South Carolina GOP. They're going to have a big debate coming up featuring all the Republican candidates for Senate to replace Lindsey Graham. Joey's going to be a big part of all of that. And, of course, we'll share it with you here on the Mike Gallagher Show through Joey's capacity as our permanent guest host every day through the studios and offices and facilities of 98.9 WORD. I'm just thinking one last thought before we go to Roger and talk about Fauci and what Florida is attempting to do regarding the actions of Dr. Anthony Fauci. How many years have they flown that big, gargantuan, green Marine One helicopter? Don't you think Trump is going to want to replace that before he leaves office? He's replaced everything else. He's beautifying Washington, D.C. left and right. Got the Qatar gave him that big, shiny, gleaming new Air Force One. Isn't that thing kind of a throwback? Is that the same Marine One helicopter that, like, Nixon and Gerald Ford and all the rest of them back in the day flew on? Kennedy? It's always that big, mammoth, green, old-fashioned-looking helicopter. Has there been any talk about Trump replacing that with some sleek, you know, back-to-the-future-looking, you know, some futuristic, sleek, modern helicopter with all the bells and whistles? Or is that just some Washington tradition? I just was thinking about that as I watched the monitors and saw him landing at Camp David. That's like a throwback. It's like retro. And there's nothing about President Trump that's retro. Maybe somebody knows. 800-655-MIKE. 13 past the hour. The Florida Attorney General, who we've had on this show, James Uthmeyer, announced this week that he is launching an investigation into Dr. Anthony Fauci after we watched Fauci invoke the Fifth Amendment 111 times the other day. Let's go to the newsroom because nobody knows Florida politics or the lay of the land better than our newsman, the one and only Roger P. Shulman. Mr. Shulman, happy Friday, sir.
9: Happy Friday to you. Good to be on again. And let's go back a few years to the bad old days of the pandemic. 100,000 people died in Florida because of that. Nationwide, 1.1 million. And right. Worldwide, 7.1 million. That's worse than Hitler's Holocaust, if the numbers are correct. And they think a lot more people died that we don't know about. So this was a very bad time. And destroying records, lying to Congress, obstruction of a federal investigation are the Fed charges that they can't get against him because he's got that blanket pardon from President Biden. However, Florida charges, which can work, according to Attorney General Uthmeyer, would seek records from Congress and review Anthony Fauci's public statements, pandemic guidances, and financial interests. Now, people in Florida are still upset because people died alone because Fauci lied about the virus. Families were not allowed to be with loved ones while they were very sick and passing away. I met with Congresswoman Ana Paulina Luna yesterday. She was in Florida at the University of South Florida's St. Pete campus, and she said that he should be in jail. Wow. She said Dr. Mengele Fauci should be maybe protected by a federal pardon, but that does not hold against state prosecutions and civil lawsuits. And Uthmeyer, Attorney General Uthmeyer, is sending a plane to Washington to get all the records. Rand Paul is making that available to him so he can launch this state investigation and prosecution. So he is leading the charge. Other states are getting on board, and it looks like things are going to be happening because, as we remember, it looks like Fauci was leading this gain-of-function investigation in Wuhan, China. He was financing that. And right. records from that were destroyed, and a lot of other things have happened that are very questionable that are coming out, even though he did plead the fifth 117 times.
8: Well, I love that Rand Paul is going to open up what they're calling a mountain of evidence to the Florida Attorney General for this as part of this investigation. And Uthmeyer told Benny Johnson this week on his podcast, we're looking at any and all violations of state law here in Florida. Nothing's off the table. We're going to have a team working on this 24/7. You know, Roger, all Americans want is some level of accountability, and Fauci isn't getting any accountability. They reamed him a new one this week on Capitol Hill, but in terms of any legal consequences, so far none have been forthcoming. But maybe the Florida Attorney General James Uthmeyer can turn that around.
9: And think of all the businesses that aren't here anymore because of picking and choosing what could stay open, like Walmart and other things. Everybody else had to close and lost money, went out of business. People killed themselves because they lost their livelihood and their families. Awful. Terrible toll that we're still paying for. So, yes, a lot is going to be happening soon.
8: Hey, I want to put you on the spot. Incidentally, a lot of people are texting me about the Marine One that President Reagan used. That's at the Reagan Library now. The former Marine One is at the Nixon Library. But it's the same. I don't know what the name of that helicopter is. I don't know if it's a Sikorsky. Do you know, Roger? I'm putting you on the spot here.
9: It's a Sikorsky. I know that they're getting a new one. They've had a problem with the new one, though, because the exhaust apparently shoots straight down and it lights the White House lawn on fire. So I understand. President Trump is getting a helipad.
8: See, I knew it. And that's why they're building the helipad with the big presidential seal on it?
9: It doesn't light the lawn on fire.
8: Well, that's not good. But for the lawn. But for a brand new helicopter.
9: Yeah, we're getting something new for the president. I don't know exactly which one it is. It's a new Sikorsky of some sort.
8: I knew it.
9: It doesn't look exactly like the old one.
8: I knew it. I'll bet it'll look like something right out of one of the Batman movies. So it'll be brand new. It'll be sleek. And it's shooting out flames at the bottom, which is pretty cool. So now the flames can go on that new helipad and nothing will catch on fire. Hey, Roger, before you go, I got to put you on the spot. I've avoided the Tony Romo story because I don't want to pile on and I don't want to embarrass Tony. I think he's a good guy. He got pulled over in Wisconsin. I was working out yesterday with my trainer trying to get a little more fit, and he knows football real well. And he said, Wisconsin, look, first time offense in Wisconsin, that guy will get a slap on the wrist. They don't really take DUI as seriously as maybe other states do. I don't know if that's true or not. Nonetheless, a point of contention has been the field sobriety test that Tony took and allegedly fared poorly. And a lot of people defended him by saying it's hard for anybody to pass a field sobriety test. And it got me to thinking. Now, I've never ever been subjected to one because, I mean, I don't drink. But I was thinking about this. I thought, how about if we can get a law enforcement officer to administer a proper field sobriety test? And, you know, Tracy or somebody will get out there and we'll tape it, we'll film it, we'll see what that looks like and see how hard it really is for the average person to take a field sobriety test. I want to do it. And then I thought of you because you know all the cops, you know all the politicians, you know everybody in Florida. What do you think? Do you think we could find a law enforcement officer who could administer one for me?
9: I think we can find two or three. We can give you two or three tests, see what each department
8: can do. One's enough. How many do I got to take? I mean, I'm going to take it till I get it right?
9: Yeah, we're going to take it till you get. We're going to pull you over and have you come out of the car. We'll have the siren on and everything if you want.
8: Why not? Why not? Well, let's try it. You think you could pull it off? Can you reach out to somebody for us?
9: Oh, yes. All right. We'll take care of that.
8: Roger P. Shulman's on the case. Thank you, sir. Our newsman here on the Mike Gallagher Show. 19 past the hour, 800-655-MIKE. Freaks is what Stephen Miller calls the Democrats today. They become a party of freaks, weirdos, losers, and crazies. But you can't laugh it off because it's deadly serious. When you give these people power, everything you know and love in this world falls apart. You'll have chaos, corruption, decay, violence, and poverty. He's right.

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0: Told the New York Post moments ago, Tony Romo has been placed on leave from his role at CBS Sports until further notice. You know, this is what's kind of wild about what has happened to him with this arrest in Wisconsin. Again, I had somebody tell me yesterday, first time offense in Wisconsin, it's just not a very big deal. You don't even necessarily lose your license, you get a fine. He seemed to have some knowledge. I think he had a friend who got arrested once for DW, or they call it OWI in Wisconsin, operating while intoxicated. Do you know that he's currently working under a 10-year, $180 million contract, runs through 2030? You talk about winning the lottery. I know NFL quarterbacks make a lot of money, and he's obviously already a wealthy man, but to be a CBS analyst, $180 million contract that he may have jeopardized if indeed he was intoxicated, if they convict him. And I don't know that they can. I don't think he submitted to a blood test. I don't think he refused to do the blood test. He refused to do the breathalyzer, and he didn't do well apparently on the field sobriety test. So let me just ask you a quick question, just a couple of minutes on this. Do you think he ought to lose his job at CBS based on what you know? A 10-year, $180 million contract. Should Tony Romo stay at CBS or should he go? Let me know what you think. 800-655-MIKE. 800-655-6453.
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22: With SRN News, I'm Jason Walker. The Senate unveiling a short-term spending bill to stave off a government shutdown during the middle of the campaign season. It would keep federal agencies funded beyond the midterms through at least December 11th. A vote in the Senate likely later this week. President Trump has decided to hold off on ordering new strikes against Iran. Following discussions with a number of Gulf allies, he says he had planned a major attack but opted for diplomacy after receiving input from Saudi Arabia, Qatar, and the United Arab Emirates. Wildfires in eastern Washington state forcing the evacuation of 60,000 people in the Spokane area, including patients at a VA hospital. Fire has destroyed at least 600 homes, businesses, and other structures. SRN News.
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1: Isn't it funny how prayer can coincide with so many good things in our lives? 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And we began praying every day on the show. 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Here's a lot of text messages that are coming in over the question of Tony Romo's driving while intoxicated arrest. My question, when you look at a $180 million contract that this guy was sitting on, you know, top of the world, beautiful wife, and I think they've got kids and your family, and you get one arrest, and now CBS has announced he's on leave from CBS Sports, maybe a step towards firing him. Arkansas writes, too bad Tony Romo's not an illegal. He wouldn't be in any trouble at all. Wisconsin, I don't know why people like Romo don't get a driver. And that's a good question, too. I've never understood that about really, really rich people, especially when they fly commercial. If I was really rich, would you fly commercial if you were rich? I think I saw Laura Ingraham, and I asked somebody about that once who knows her. I said, why would Laura fly commercial and risk having the crazies come up to her? And, you know, she's with her kids and wants to be left alone. And this friend of hers said, because that's kind of who she is. She thinks it's a little pretentious or too expensive. And private jets are expensive. It's crazy. $20,000-$30,000 an hour to fly private. But if you're worth $100 million, I would think you could afford it. San Antonio writes, Tony's incident and arrest was a setup. I got a hunch that's a Cowboys fan. And finally, from Josh in South Carolina, I say no. What Tony does on his own time is his business, unless it becomes a problem for CBS. I've always thought that was an interesting question. If you're a public figure, if you're a personality, if you're a sportscaster, talk show host, you get arrested for DUI on your own time, and the video of your arrest goes viral, he's going to get a slap on the wrist. I was looking at the fine. The most he's going to get is like a $1,000 fine for being a first-time offender. If that doesn't impact his job as a color analyst on CBS Sports, should he be fired? I guess you make the argument, well, you've brought embarrassment to CBS. But have you? Do you think he should stay or go? John is in Texas. John, hey, welcome aboard. Happy Friday. How are you, sir?
2: Well, I'm great. I hope you're well, too. Yeah, sure, you know, I think that I like Romo. I live in Dallas. I used to be a Dallas fan. I'm done with them. But Romo is a goofball. No, he should not be fired from CBS for what he's done. But, you know, that's just the behavior of a guy that is just a, I don't know what to call him, but a goofball. you know, wear your hat backwards. You've been playing pro-am events ever since you were a Dallas quarterback, not really focused. Right. And but anyway, but no, I don't think that he should be fired.
1: Go back for a minute, because I love what you just said about having to, you know, live this sort of carefree goofball lifestyle. If you're in the middle of a $180 million contract,
2: unbelievable.
1: And John, you're a business, right? You're a if you're entrusted with the responsibility of a major corporation, you're the CEO, right? You're going to be careful. Yeah. You're going to live your life so carefully. You're going to be respectful. You're going to be appreciative. And he may be a happy-go-lucky guy, but let's face it, he's a massive, massive business. $180 million, $18 million a
2: unbelievable.
1: Year.
2: Unbelievable.
1: It's crazy.
2: And if you talk about CBS's perspective, it's all about judgment, right? The decision they make about Tony Romo has to come down to judgment. Not really what he did, but like, is he credible as an analyst anymore if he shows poor judgment? And to me, this goes back to the Roy Tarpley days. I could never understand why that guy could not hire somebody to keep him out of trouble, out of news. Zeke Elliott. Pick your star athlete, right? Pay somebody to keep you out of trouble. This is massive money we're talking about.
1: Have a monitor, have a chaperone, have somebody who drives the car for you. Take steps to protect yourself against something. But you're a great caller, because now you've stimulated another train of thought on my part. You said, could his lack of judgment impact his ability to analyze football games? John, do you honestly think any single viewer, is there a viewer of a CBS Sunday afternoon football game that's going to say, well, I'm not sure I agree with him talking about using the zone offense or whatever instead of a man-to-man, because don't forget what happened in Wisconsin last year. You know, I don't think it applies, does it?
2: That's not rational thought, but think about CBS in this woke environment these days, right?
1: That's
2: true.
1: You got
2: a guy that's paying $18 million, $180 million, and he gets a DUI. Real quick story. My wife and I were on a flight back from Hawaii to Vegas one time, and this guy, I'm not going to mention his name, we were in first class, first time, probably last time we'll ever fly first class, come back from New Zealand. He goes into a PTSD-induced nightmare. I didn't know the situation, and he's a very well-known person. And I told my kids about it. My son's 30, and his first reaction was, well, it's a good thing that he wasn't back in coach or, you know, whatever you call it, where we regularly fly, because that video would have gone viral before he ever hit the ground. And he was going to Vegas to call an MMA fight. Okay.
1: Wow.
2: He probably would have lost his job.
1: So what was he doing? Like just scream? What was he doing? Like screaming?
2: Well, I hate to say he was threatening to kill people, and I thought he was in a nightmare. He didn't really mean it, right?
1: Well, and there you go. And there's a great example, John. One moment like that, one single moment, and then that's it for you for maybe the rest of your career. You know, all these issues come into play. Redemption, giving somebody a second chance. Romo, and look, you call him a goofball, and I get what you mean by that. But he's also, I understand him to be a really good guy. So we'll see what happens. It's going to be kind of fascinating to watch. In a recent industry survey, Pure Talk was the only wireless company to receive 5 stars in every category: coverage, support, value, and data. 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
4: Anthony Fauci knew January 26, 2020. I believe this is before any American even had the virus, caught the virus, certainly before anyone here in America had died from the virus. But they knew that it was growing and spreading in China. 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
7: This is Hugh Hewitt for townhall.com. Mentalist Oz Perlman was featured at the recent rescheduled dinner of the White House Correspondents Association. The choice of a mentalist for the entertainment portion of the program was apt. Performers in that category combined psychology, suggestion, observation, misdirection, and showmanship to create the illusion of mind reading. For the reporters in the room, Perlman could even be categorized as continuing education. Members of the legacy media are relying on the practices employed by Perlman to draw conclusions about President Donald Trump. Keep your eyes and ears open for reporting in print or on broadcast that relays what the president or vice president is, quote, thinking or, quote, feeling, as opposed to what they have said or done. And that's not reporting, of course, it's guessing. The appearance of a mind reader among Beltway News business elites was just so on the nose. Did any of the assembled reporters even notice the mirror in the room?
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1: I always get a kick out of flying and see some lady with a little pocket dog, you know, like a little tiny, and it's a service dog. They go get a vest. It's a service animal, right? And it's Fifi the poodle or the little Pomeranian. So there's a woman named Margaret. I think her name is Margaret Feld. She's the heiress. She's the heiress.
12: Circus?
1: Karen Feld, excuse me, to the Ringling Brothers, Barnum and Bailey.
12: There you go. The Feld Brothers or something. I always remember on the program, sitting there at the circus, it was the Barnum and Bailey, something, but there was the Feld production family name that was part of that from the beginning.
1: Right. Well, her dad owned it. So she's an heiress, and she lives now in New York, and she's 57 years old, and she's also some kind of journalist. Well, a ritzy Manhattan arts club has banned her because she won't put diapers on her so-called service dogs. They're two little yappy little, they're little small breed pooches, Mango and Beignet, and she drags them everywhere. And you know why she takes Mango and Beignet to all of her events with her?
12: Why?
1: Because it helps her with her PTSD. Now, she's got PTSD probably about as much as I do, you know, but she wants to bring her dogs with her. And people do this on airplanes. It's the biggest scam alive. It's the biggest on planes. And you know why they do it on planes? Because they don't want to pay the fee.
12: No.
1: Because normally you got to pay a $200 fee to take the plane, the dog with you on the plane. You got to put them in a crate maybe, and I don't know what all the rigmarole is. Well, they say, forget that. Let me pretend that Mango and Beignet are my service animals because I need to be comforted when I'm flying. So she evidently is claiming that she needs to be comforted and assuaged when she goes into the National Arts Club in ritzy Gramercy Park, New York, because I'm sure that just brings back memories of Vietnam or something for her. You know, she's hearing the bombs go off in the background.
12: And meanwhile, Mango and Beignet are dropping a Tootsie Roll on an expensive carpet while the meeting takes place.
1: Literally, Mark, that's the point. They're not only pooping but peeing all over the place. They're saying you got to put diapers on him. She won't. How dare you? You think I'm going to put a diaper on Mango and Beignet? So Beignet ain't wearing any diapers. So Beignet gets to just do number two all over the place. And they're like, sorry, you're fouling up the place. You don't put diapers on. So now she's suing them, claiming she's being discriminated against for her PTSD and her need. So the service animal thing just makes me crazy, Mark.
12: You know what I now have to do, because it's what we do, and this might be the entire podcast today. I'm not sure. M&M extra, because that's it's when we go to things that are extra.
1: Yes.
12: I completely share your view of the ridiculousness of this. Is the entire phenomenon ridiculous? I know, in two ways. If there's some veteran of Desert Storm who's got a German Shepherd who has helped him with real PTSD.
1: Bingo.
12: Absolutely. You bet. Yes. The presence of an animal. It's funny. I think the airlines have done away with the support animal, the support peacock, the support gerbil, the support Yorkie. It's got to be an actual certifiable service dog, which is hard to imagine how a 5-pound Chihuahua can be.
1: I see it all the time, Mark. They haven't done away with it. People are getting on planes all the time. They've got little, tiny, little 3-pound, little yappy, little, you know, cute little dogs that have these little cute little vests. Service dog, don't pet. Don't worry, ain't nobody gonna pet that thing. We're not petting your dog. Don't worry. You keep your dog on your lap. But it's like this whole scam. It's like people that have handicap parking tickets, placards in their car, and they're not handicapped. Look, people that get on the plane early. I joke about
12: which
1: limping.
12: We've talked about.
1: I don't really do that. I joke that I would, but I don't. But you see the line now, Delta. Maybe American, too. They say, all right, for anybody who needs a little extra assistance, a little extra time.
12: Yeah, well, it's like so vague.
1: 30
12: it's
1: people
12: so
1: line up.
12: Yeah, exactly. Yeah, well, I need extra time.
1: You know? I need extra time. Hey, I need extra time. Forget it. I've got a disability. And guess what? You know what that means to frequent flyers? We know what that means.
12: You're
1: get
12: screwed.
1: On early, you get the overhead bin space.
12: Exactly.
1: And that's what it is. It's a fight for the overhead bin space, because if you don't get on early enough, you got to go back to row 37 to put your overhead bag, and you're in row 6.
12: And that's fun when you're getting off the plane.
1: Nobody wants to let you go back there and get your bag.
12: Correct. Additional public service announcement made necessary by this delicious tirade we're on. If you ever are in a parking lot and see somebody roll into a handicap spot and they've got the placard or the plate and they get out and walk into the store and you look at them and go, hey, dude, you're not dragging a leg. What's your thing? And you might be tempted to go, it's a phony placard. I'm going to take you down. There are all kinds of disabilities, all kinds of things that don't necessarily involve a bum knee. It could be a heart condition.
1: That's
12: right. It
1: could
12: be recent surgery where you just can't walk 500 feet from the back 40 when it's
1: up. I get it.
12: Don't prejudge somebody who gets out of a handicapped
1: car.
12: And seems to walk normally because it's not always a visible thing.
1: But here's the beauty for the scammers, that they know they won't be challenged.
12: Correct.
1: Because of what you just said.
12: Yes,
1: so they
12: exactly.
1: say, who's going to challenge the person? I'd like to challenge the people that line up for 20 people deep on an air at the gate when they say, if you need a little extra time. Why do you need a little extra time? I mean, and you can see the look on their face. They're like, oh, well, I'm going to take advantage of this. I'm getting on. So anyway, people just take advantage, and we'll see if the lady winds
12: up. One other sub thing. The dogs in our midst, okay? Dogs in our midst. I'm sensing that whether it's a plane or a restaurant or whatever, there are just a lot more pooches around in American public spaces. I tend to be pretty okay with this. If a restaurant says, hey, we're dog friendly, great. I do wonder if you got a big old golden retriever there at the tavern, you're sitting there for 3 hours. You know, where does, you know, Billy take a dumper when it's time to do that there in a public space? I remember when I was in high school, our French club went to France. So it's 19, which makes sense. It's 1974, and we're sitting around in some Parisian restaurant, and my friend nudges me and goes, dude, look over there. And I looked over and said, what? He said, there's a dog sitting at this table with this guy. And it was. A guy had a standard poodle up there. And it was as natural. And nobody thought of it. And we thought that was the strangest thing we had ever seen. Now more commonplace. Is that good or has it gotten out of control?
1: I mean, I don't notice it. I go out to eat all the time, as you know, and I don't really notice a lot of animals. Maybe it's a Florida thing. I don't know. I know New York is a big, dog area.
12: Oh, yeah.
1: Dogs everywhere, and they take all that very seriously. You better curb your dog.
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1: That'll be a wrap for a Friday. Thank you for tuning in. I'll see you over on the podcast. Hope you join us there. Have a terrific weekend. Be safe and keep fighting the good fight. I'm Mike Gallagher. God bless America.

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4: It is this hour from Town Hall. I'm Jason Walker. Key senators unveiling a short-term spending bill. Here's John Scott.
5: The bill would avoid a government shutdown during the middle of the campaign season. This bill would keep federal agencies funded past the midterm elections through December 11th. The Senate is likely to vote on the measure before leaving Washington at the end of the week for its traditional August recess. Many lawmakers want to spend the coming weeks shoring up their re-election prospects rather than working in the nation's capital. By extending government funding now, lawmakers can use the ensuing months to work out their differences on funding for the full year. John Scott reporting.
4: A veteran Democratic strategist sounding the alarm over New York City's rising socialist movement. Here's correspondent Ken Lorman.
6: Mark Penn, who advised former President Bill Clinton, is warning that New York City Mayor Zoran Mamdani's proposed property tax plan could hit more homeowners than advertised. Penn says the tax would apply to nearly a million residential properties based on city valuations, potentially driving down property values and sparking widespread legal challenges. Critics argue the proposal reflects a broader shift toward democratic socialism within the party and could discourage investment in the nation's largest city. Ken Lorman reporting.
4: President Trump has decided to hold off on ordering new strikes against Iran. That follows discussions with Gulf allies, Qatar, Saudi Arabia, and United Arab Emirates. A growing number of military analysts, meanwhile, now predicting the Iranian regime is on a path to extinction. Those experts believe President Trump's airstrikes, blockades, and sanctions severely weakening Iran's regime, reducing the military capabilities from a regional threat to manageable nuisance. More on these stories, townhall.com.
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8: Overnight, expect clear to partly cloudy skies, providing a comfortable night for sleeping with a low of 60. As we move into Monday, anticipate mostly sunny conditions, making it a pleasant and less humid day with a high of 82. I'm meteorologist Jason Caterina on FM 92.7 and AM 1400. 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
10: When the sun comes up on America, across open fields, small towns, and city streets, a new day begins. And here, we rise with it. 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
11: An interesting week.
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10: This is your country. 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This is Daybreak with Steve and Ivy Gruber. 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
12: All right, welcome to it as we head into another big day here on Daybreak. Nice to see you. It's been a big 24 hours for the team here, fighting for you from the foxhole of freedom, working every single day on the relentless pursuit of truth. It's good rolling. A lot of big news to cover today. Number one, President Trump says he may pull his nomination of Todd Blanche to be the Attorney General, at least for a while. I told you after being in that hearing a couple of weeks ago that Blanche would not be confirmed, and he won't, at least not now. Number two, in a major announcement that could have far-reaching implications for the Middle East, President Trump says Hamas has now agreed to completely disarm, setting the stage for new leadership. I'll explain that. It's up on Truth Social. And number three, I had the opportunity yesterday to interview President Trump for about a half an hour. This morning we're going to share some of that interview while we take your phone calls. Later on Real America's Voice, the entire interview, 28 minutes. will air in its entirety and commercial-free during my afternoon program, America's Voice Live. It happens at 3 o'clock on Real America's Voice. 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Brock's going to line up the calls. Remember to keep it clean. I don't want to talk about other hosts. I don't care. But first, a quick taste of the conversation I had with the President of the United States, Donald J. Trump, yesterday. And here he says, take a bet that I made. All right, listen. National security, obviously an area I'd like to ask you about. You just mentioned Space Force. They mocked you.
9: Right.
12: They mocked you about Space Force when you created it. But of course, as soon as you were gone, they embraced it, right? Now you're focused on the Golden Dome missile system, similar to what's being used in Israel and the Middle East. And here's another question. You're also still looking at Greenland. I made a prediction on this program that before you left office, that Greenland would be under our operational control. It's still incredibly important to defending the Western Hemisphere, isn't it?
9: Yeah, you'll be right if you took that. Yeah, you'll be right. No, they want to do something very important. Greenland's important, you know, from our standpoint. Not from their standpoint, but from our standpoint. Yeah, you should make that bet, actually.
12: I did make that bet, and I think it's incredibly important. I did make that bet. And in fact, on Monday here on the program, I'm going to go back to the archives and pull the conversations. I had a couple of them. Because I said, it's not that we're going to invade Greenland or buy Greenland, however it works out, but it will be under the operational control of the United States of America. And he says, I'm right. That's just one little tease forward of the interview with the President of the United States that I had. I just have to say thank you to the President for being so generous with his time. We got started a few minutes late, and he still gave me 28 minutes. And trust me, in this business, that is pretty remarkable. It is Free Speech, Free for All Friday, 877-310-9966. Your calls coming in from all over the country today. Ron is the first man on the line today to kick things off from the great state of Tennessee. Ron, good morning.
11: Good morning, Steve. I'm looking forward to the interview. Trump, when he says he's right about everything. The question I have for you is Fauci, I won't even call him doctor, can he be liable? Can't other countries hold him or charge him as a criminal? Can he be extradited?
12: Now, that's an interesting question, a twist that I haven't heard yet, Ron. That's pretty interesting because people talk about he did this, about lockdowns of schools and closing bars and restaurants and running businesses and the mental health damage to children in this country from the lockdowns that he pushed to have happen, and in fact bragged about in his own diaries when it happened in California and then New York followed suit. But his voice was global, Ron. You're exactly right. His voice was global. Could another country try to indict him? I don't know. Generally, we don't play those games in America, and we shouldn't change the rules because we don't like this guy, and we don't like this guy. But I'll have to explore that a little bit. That's a terrific question, Ron. Terrific question. Great way to start the day. Smart people out there. Let's see. I've got Josh in Ohio on the line. Josh, how are you today?
13: I'm doing all right. It's great to talk to you, Steve, man. I wake up with you every morning. You're a rock star, brother.
12: Thanks, my friend.
13: So what's on your mind? Whole thing, well, my whole thing, and I love Ivy, too. You guys are rocking, man. I'm right here just south of Sandusky in Ohio, and man, it's nice to know I got a good neighbor. So anyway, I wanted to get to business, if that's all right, if you got time.
12: Yep.
13: This whole thing, I mean, Fauci's going to get taken care of. And really, all we need to do is just drop him off at the ICC court, right? You know, I mean, let everyone pick at him. I mean, honestly, yeah, see, I mean, he's not our problem. He's got a stupid freaking pardon that was from a guy that didn't even know where he was. I mean, just drop his butt off at ICC and let the world court deal with him and let every other country pick at him. They're just like those dogs wrap their heads up and put stuff around, you know, bugs around their head and stuff. Just let them do that, you know.
12: All right, Josh. Greatly appreciate it. Here's the thing, though. We don't recognize the ICC, nor should we. The Democrats think we should be part of the International Criminal Court. We should never be part of the International Criminal Court. We are the United States of America. We don't answer to other people. We don't submit to their jurisdiction because they don't have any over me or my God-given rights. That's what Make America Great Again means to me. Standing tall, being Americans, being proud of who we are, and bending the knee to no one except God. Let's go to Mariah in South Dakota. Mariah, good morning.
14: Hey, Steve. How are you doing today?
12: I'm well. I've had a busy 24 hours. How are you?
14: I hear you there. Yeah, I just wanted to touch base on the whole Fauci thing. I wonder if our Senator Thune is in on the same sorts of deals. He called me a conspiracy theorist in 2020 when I wrote him a letter about massive election fraud in South Dakota. That's never been fixed.
12: It's true, isn't it? Even in red states. You know, one of the states that was compromised the most was Alaska. I mean, who would think that Alaska,
14: yes,
12: small population like South Dakota, small population, big piece of real estate. But the truth of the matter is the Chinese Communist Party came in. Go ahead.
14: They did. And both of our states, Alaska and South Dakota and many others, had more registered voters, more voters registered than voters in South Dakota in 2020 and beyond. 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
12: Mariah, thank you for the phone call. Greatly appreciate you. And for everybody else, 877-310-9966. Again, I'll have some more snippets of the interview I did with President Donald Trump yesterday. And he did me a favor, a big favor, last night. Didn't even notice until today, but I'll tell you about it coming up here on Daybreak. 877-310-9966. 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
12: All right, just jump right back into it on a free speech free-for-all Friday. So I woke up and my phone had a bunch of messages on it. I'm like, gee, what's going on? Something big happened. What happened was the president put out a Truth Social post about our song One Nation. Check out this great new song from Steve Gruber and the Freedom Project. You know, you're having a pretty good day when the president is putting up social media posts about you and your work and your efforts. So we've had a pretty good few days. Let's just say that. Ivy and I are just having a pretty good roll right here. Let's go back to the phone lines. 877-310-9966 is the Patriot Mobile Common Sense Hotline. Brian is in Michigan. Brian.
20: Hey, good morning, Steve and Ivy. Love you both. Calling in on a Patriot Mobile line. Highlight of my life clearly was having a meal with both of you up here in East Jordan. I love both of you guys. I have a question about why we never hear about any more election fraud issues here in the state of Michigan. We have...
12: Well, I will tell you this, Brian.
20: We have Antrim County up here in the middle of nowhere. Nobody talks about that, right? And we got Buck Biden that shows up here eating ice cream at that orchard. You know what I'm talking about there. Nobody talks about this stuff.
12: Yeah. Well, here's the good news, Brian. Thank you for the phone call. Pleasure meeting you, too, by the way. East Jordan, nice city of northern Michigan. During the interview today, the president and I discuss the fraud in Michigan, the Save America Act. And I give him one more suggestion that he says, wow, Gruber, that's a really good idea about election integrity, about what we can do right now, what he can do as president right now that could have an impact on the elections and keeping non-citizens from voting. It's only part of the picture, but it's a big part of the picture. Non-citizens being prevented to vote. He and I discussed that. I put forth an idea, and he loved it. So there you go. And by the way, the idea came from a listener here on the program. I'll give credit where credit is due, but I was able to share it with the president, and he loved it. Let's go to Robert, Dallas, Texas, this morning. Robert, how are you?
21: Good morning, Steve. I love you. Love you, your wife and your ideals. I don't know if you watched Natalie Winters yesterday, or I'm sure you did or heard about it. Man, I couldn't believe all the stuff she was talking about, China, the invasion, our generals going over, senators, mayors being bought, all this stuff. And, you know, after Mr. Trump had that little speech about China fraud and getting in, you know, election interference. And they asked Rubio right after he came out of a meeting what he thought about it. And he said there was just more important things. And can you help me with that, man? I don't understand it. Why isn't he attacking?
12: Well, I'm going to say that I agree with you, Robert. I was at the White House when Trump gave that speech here a couple of weeks ago, Thursday night primetime. It's been 2 weeks now, unbelievably. And what concerns me is this, because I don't agree with the president on everything. Why do we have 700,000, give or take, Chinese students in this country? Why? I don't think we should. Who has been fired Who has been investigated? Is there a grand jury impaneled somewhere to pursue those that were involved with election fraud? And as far as the Chinese go, it's a flaw in our system because we allow them to come in. They spend money on the national news media networks. They spend money elsewhere on social media, TikTok, an obvious example of what they do to influence elections. They don't just infiltrate and try to make changes and play fraud games. They also have piles of money they use to influence elections. It's a big concern. I will give you that, and thank you so much for the phone call. Let's go to Ken in Pennsylvania. Ken, welcome to the program.
4: Good morning, Steve. My question today is, why hasn't anyone Comey or anybody on that panel interviewed Dr. Birx or subpoenaed her for her knowledge and everything that she did? As Rush Limbaugh used to call her, the scarf.
12: I believe she's next. Look, they've pulled back the curtain. You know, the one guy in all of this that's honest is Robert Redfield, former director of the CDC. Ivy and I had a long conversation with him on our Forgotten America podcast, which you can find on YouTube, by the way, at the Steve Gerber channel. Robert Redfield said, I was wrong. I was wrong about all of it. I was wrong about the disease. I was wrong about the jab. I was wrong. He's the only guy with the integrity to say, we got it wrong. And then you've got Anthony Fauci sitting there, and we played the clip yesterday from 2022, when he said, I'll answer any questions anytime, anywhere. I've been in front of Congress hundreds of times, blah, blah, blah. But as soon as it gets tight, he has seven lawyers there. One got thrown out, so he was left with six lawyers in the room. He wouldn't answer a question about the color of his tie or the color of the rug or the color of his socks. He wouldn't answer a question about any damn thing after bragging that he would say anything at any time to anyone. Anthony Fauci is a criminal, I believe.
4: Yep.
12: Anyhow, thank you for the phone call. Greatly appreciate you. Appreciate all of you, in fact. Did you know that about 70% of your immune system lives in your gut, and many people have an imbalance without realizing it? Some probiotics may help prevent and manage some diseases, support intestinal health, boost immune function, and aid in cancer prevention. 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
2: So much to talk about. We'll have a long couple of clips coming up in the next hour of my interview yesterday with President Trump. You're going to want to hear all of it. But it is so long. He gave me so much time. We can't air it all in this program today. So we've decided to run the entire 28-minute interview in its entirety, commercial-free, today at 3 o'clock on America's Voice Live, right here on Real America's Voice. You want to hear the conversation. There's some big news items in there, some things you've heard before, and worth every minute as far as I'm concerned. Let's go to Kevin in San Diego waiting on the line. Kevin, good morning. Kevin, are you there? All right, let's go to Pat in Ohio. Pat, Kevin's loss is your win.
3: Hello, I'm just wondering if why don't they have everybody in Congress identify by their name as to how they're voting on bills?
2: Right. That's true. We know how everybody votes on everything.
3: Exactly.
2: What's your point?
3: And then the other thing is, why can't we identify the Democratic Socialists as neo-socialists or national socialists, as the Nazis were called?
2: Maybe we should, Pat. Greatly appreciate the call. Thank you for being here today. Of course, you can see how everybody votes. We keep track of all of that. Joe is in South Carolina. Joe, good morning. Welcome to the program.
4: Good morning. I can't wait for 3 o'clock this afternoon for the show. But really, I think some people want to know, where's Mitch McConnell?
2: Good Lord, good question. Nobody knows. You know, it's weekend at Bernie's. He's been gone since the 14th of June. He's been gone 6 weeks. He's not representing Kentucky.
4: I know, if I was gone that long,
2: he's not doing his job.
4: For me. Well, thanks.
2: Like, where's Waldo, right?
4: And,
2: where's Waldo? Yeah.
4: You take care.
2: Yeah. Thank you, sir. Greatly appreciate it. Where is Mitch McConnell? Is he alive? Anybody know? Can somebody check? I'd sure like to see a proof of life picture. The picture they put out, of course, was a picture from a couple of years ago. There is no proof of life. We don't know where he is. We don't know what's going on with him. Anyhow, we'll take a break on Free Speech Free for All Friday, 877-310-9966.
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5: With SRN News, I'm Jason Walker. The Senate unveiling a short-term spending bill to stave off a government shutdown during the middle of the campaign season. It would keep federal agencies funded beyond the midterms through at least December 11th, a vote in the Senate likely later this week. President Trump has decided to hold off on ordering new strikes against Iran. Following discussions with a number of Gulf allies, he says he had planned a major attack but opted for diplomacy after receiving input from Saudi Arabia, Qatar, and the United Arab Emirates. Wildfires in eastern Washington state forcing the evacuation of 60,000 people in the Spokane area, including patients at a VA hospital. Fire has destroyed at least 600 homes, businesses, and other structures. SRN News.
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6: Overnight, expect clear to partly cloudy skies, providing a comfortable night for sleeping with a low of 60. As we move into Monday, anticipate mostly sunny conditions, making it a pleasant and less humid day with a high of 82. I'm meteorologist Jason Caterina on FM 92.7 and AM 1400. 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Overnight, expect clear to partly cloudy skies, providing a comfortable night for sleeping with a low of 60. As we move into Monday, anticipate mostly sunny conditions, making it a pleasant and less humid day with a high of 82. I'm meteorologist Jason Caterina on FM 92.7 and AM 1400. 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
10: This is Larry O'Connor, editor at townhall.com. I'm sure many of you saw it or at least heard about it. Anthony Fauci pled the fifth. The former director of the National Institute of Allergy and Infectious Diseases at the National Institutes of Health was appearing before a Senate committee on Wednesday, and he went on to say nothing. He pled the fifth. Well over 100 times. But that doesn't mean it was for nothing. It may well result in further action. Simply put, Fauci was granted a pardon by President Biden. In accepting that pardon, Fauci no longer has the liberty to refuse to testify. But I'd like to express a brief word of appreciation here, and that would be to Senator Rand Paul. Sometimes Rand Paul is brilliant. Sometimes he's a pain, frustrating me to no end. And sometimes I want to give him a medal. And that was this week. That was Rand Paul at his best, his very, very best. He just has not given up on this issue. Thank you, Senator Paul. I'm Larry O'Connor.
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2: 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Pete is in Tennessee this morning. Pete, good morning.
11: Yes, sir. Very quickly, three things. Number one, people talk about term limits and their cognitive tests for these Congress and Senate, and they keep saying they won't pass that. Why can't each state pass their own? Forget about the rest of the country. Do your own. Get something going. Number two, on the price of this gas, some places I have found out that if you have a Muslim buy one of those places, a grocery store / selling gas, all the others have to buy from them, and they intentionally raise the price up. It's a way to funnel money or something. Okay?
2: Yeah,
11: number the other last thing, and I'm off. Why am I not seeing more about there were some herds down in Mexico or in South America headed up here waiting on the midterms? I can't remember the guy's name, but he's on
2: We'll figure it out. Look, the border's closed. I'm going to tell you that. The border's closed. It's never going to be what it was under Joe Biden because the Democrats know how wildly unpopular it is, that they have been outed without question, that Donald Trump has not had a single illegal alien crossing in 15 months. There have been no gotaways, no people running into the country, no removal of razor wire, none of that. They can sit and wait in Central and South America. They'll be waiting a very, very long time. Let's go to Harry in the state of Mississippi. Harry, how are you? Well, Harry? Brock? All right. Let's go to Barbara in Michigan. Barbara, how are you today?
12: I'm wonderful. Thank you, Steve, for everything you do. I watch your program all the time. I want to comment about how illegals get driver's license in Michigan, and of course, they become registered voters. No one ever talks about it.
2: Just like happens in New Jersey. Just like we've heard about non-citizens voting. I had a conversation, and when you hear the interview with President Trump, you're going to hear us talk about that exact problem and something that he can do about it. Go ahead.
12: Well, I hope somebody does something about it because I've been a Michigander my whole life and I love this state and it has just gone down. It's horrendous.
2: Yeah, that's what Democrat leadership does, or lack of leadership. Thank you for the phone call, Barbara. Greatly appreciate you. Look, if you tell illegal aliens, go ahead, cast a ballot illegally. Get caught, you're deported. No questions asked. Don't care if you've ever committed another crime. Don't care if you've been an upstanding citizen. If you vote illegally, you're stealing from an American voter. You're doing something that's strictly prohibited by federal law. You vote in an American election, you're gone. You're out. You are deported. Period. No exceptions. Let's go to Cindy in Pennsylvania. Cindy, how are you?
13: Good morning, Steve. I'm wonderful. I hope I phrase this well enough. And by the way, I love your show. Watch it every morning. I'm awake to watch. And hello to Ivy, too. My concern is about seating these members in Congress. I hope I phrase this that you can understand and get me an answer. When they take an oath to the Constitution to uphold and defend, we know that the socialists, the communists, are not going to do that. They're not going to uphold. They're not going to defend our Constitution. They just want to obliterate it. So is there a way that we can either keep them from being seated or not seat them? That's my question. You Nobody know, ever talks about it.
2: It's a good question. It's a good question, Cindy. Thank you for the call. The caller here just a moment ago said they should take a cognitive test. I think you should take a civics test. If you can't pass a basic civics test about American government and how it functions, how can you be a seated member of Congress? If you don't know the Constitution, if you can't tell specific important facts about the Constitution, why would you be sitting in Congress talking about something you know nothing about? People that come to this country legally have to study this stuff. They know more about the Constitution and American government and our founding documents and principles and people that were born here. And that's pretty disappointing. Harry is back. We got Harry figured out from Mississippi. Harry, welcome to the program.
14: Yes, sir. Thanks for taking my call, Steve. I love your show. I love the honesty there. And the reason I wanted to call is because I don't understand how these people come over here. They're not even born here in the USA. I'm 75 years old, and our country's changing so much, and thank God that Donald Trump's in there right now. But after he gets out, I hope Republicans get it again. But I don't understand how that they can get voted in, become mayors like Mondani in New York. Now Michigan, they got this big thing going up there for the Democrat socialists or whatever they want to call themselves, and it's gone crazy. And then I heard the president speak about a month ago or so, or 2 months. Ilhan Omar was sitting there in the congregation, and just slandering him, and she got by with it. I don't understand that.
2: A lot of things make us scratch our heads these days, isn't there, Harry? A lot of things. The country is changing, but it's not too late. This is a country that's built on laws, not men. Built on Christianity, not men. Built on principles and an idea, not men. People need to get back in touch with that. And I think we are. This idea that the Democrats are going to run away with the midterms is not true, my friends. Make sure you vote. Get your friends to vote. Are the elections perfect? No, but I can guarantee you this. There's one guaranteed way for your vote not to count. That's if you never cast it. Keep that in mind. I've got time for another one here. I think I've got room for Clinton in California. Clinton, how are you today?
15: Hello, Steve. Nice to talk to you. Nice I just have a question about the... thanks, yeah. My question's about the Save America Act. It just looks like buffoonery up there. The reason they can't get anything done is beyond me. Except I was reading that part of it is they want to tack on an extension to the American Spy Powers Act. I just wanted to find out what you know about that.
2: About which act?
15: The American Spy Powers Act, they want to extend it into 2027.
2: I'll have to look into that. I've got to be honest with you. I'm not familiar with it. I don't know everything, but I sure try to keep up on everything to keep you guys as informed as I possibly can. So Spy Powers Act, I'll look into it. I'm not familiar with it enough to know at this point. I still got Dwayne, Steve, Ginger, another Steve. Calls are stacked up, 877-310-9966. 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Now, after the break, are we ready for a third party in this country? Got a guest coming up saying that there's room for a third party. I'm just not convinced now is the time. Right now, we have an insurgence of communists and socialists. They must be stopped. The only way they're going to be stopped is at the ballot box by you and me and millions of others. That's a fact. If you don't vote, you're forfeiting the only chance you have to stop them. Don't you dare sit home. I'll be back.
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22: The Answer.
2: All right, is it time for an alternative to everything you have? Obviously, you see the Democrats and this big shift left, very unpopular. In a year where Democrats should have an easy time winning the midterms, they're not. And in fact, some forecasts now show the Republicans holding on to the House and adding one or two seats in the United States Senate. Does that happen? I don't know yet. Meanwhile, you've got Republicans like Mitch McConnell that have been absent for 6 weeks doing nothing, and John Thune not getting the Save America Act put through as more than 80% of Americans want. My next guest is Jennifer Esteban, president and co-founder of United Independents and the executive director of the Independent National Convention, where she helps lead a growing movement to strengthen independent political leadership. Well, is it time for a third party? Jennifer, welcome to the program.
1: Hi, thank you so much for having me, Steve.
2: So tell me about this convention you're holding and what's happening and what you hope to accomplish.
1: Well, first of all, what you were saying earlier, I completely agree with you. I think that it's not about just anybody coming in with a third party, but making sure that whatever comes in as the replacement is something that really goes with the people and that it's not communism. And I think what we're seeing is so many people have been so upset with the two-party system that there's something that's going to be breaking out. And I think that's what we're seeing with the socialist movement. And I think that's what we're seeing with Mandami. But if there's something that's going to break out, then how do we make sure that we have real American representation that's also not communist in there? But we have to, I think, look at the fact that people are upset with what's with the two parties. I think that people are very upset, clearly, with the Biden administration, everything that happened between 21 and 24. And then, a lot of the MAHA people and a lot of independents threw their support around Trump. And then there's a lot of reasons to for them to feel betrayed. There's the Epstein files that didn't get released. There is the
2: MAHA. Well, in fairness, the Epstein files did get released. The Epstein files are out there by the millions. The Democrats weren't able to pin it on Donald Trump as they tried time and again. Another big waste of time and energy that didn't go anywhere. But carry on.
1: But with so many redactions, and I think people really wanted transparency, whether or not the propaganda makes them, look for one thing or another. Clearly, we have so many problems with the way people are interpreting information. And of course, you've got people trying to point bad things on the other side. But, there's a lot of people for good reason.
2: But here's my question, Jennifer. Here's my question. How do you get there? Because you can't just say, well, we need a third party. We had third party candidates run in, 1992, 1980. Of course, Ross Perot, was it Anderson in 80? But we've only ever, in the last 125 years, we've had one competitive election where there were three candidates on the ballot. Woodrow Wilson won. What a disaster that was for the country. Teddy Roosevelt came in second, and the sitting president, Taft, came in third. Only time in American history a sitting president came in third. But I agree with you. You go back to the election of Abraham Lincoln, there were four candidates that were on the ballot and got Electoral College votes. I think the country would be better served if we had more opportunities, more people to choose from. But how do you get there? You have to establish some sort of party. You have to fly under some flag. So what flag would that be, Jennifer?
1: I think that it might not even be a party necessarily. I think that our founding fathers actually warned us against having a party or having, especially getting stuck in a two-party system. So one questioning, do we even need a party? A party gets you ballot access and it gets you, access to infrastructure that's been built for a long time. But what if people could just run without needing a party? So is it even about a party?
2: You can do that. People are on the ballot as independents all the time. I've never belonged to any political party, nor will I ever. That's just who I am. I'll never be part of any political party because, and you're talking about George Washington warning us against political parties. I agree with his sentiments. He was right. People put party over country, party over honesty. I mean, when these people go to Washington and enrich themselves and go and make $175,000 for 5 years and come out being worth $10 or $12 or $15 million, there's something terribly wrong with that system, Jennifer. You're exactly right. But in my view of the world, you have to fly your flag somewhere because otherwise you're an independent. And independents go, well, they're like herding cats. Some go here, some go there. In order to consolidate, You've got to have a flag of some sort. The American Party. The Republic Party. I don't know what you call it. The Common Sense Party. We could use more common sense in Washington, D.C., that's for sure. Anyhow, I'll give you the last word. I like your idea, but I think it has to coalesce around one set of principles and ideas, and that's how you move forward. That's just my way of thinking. Last word to you.
1: I agree. I think that we should be holding up the American flag, and I think that we should be always looking at the Constitution, not as a living document that's supposed to be consistently rewritten, but one that's supposed to be honored and looked at as what were the original founding fathers really intending to do for this country. And that's why we're inviting everybody who feels the same to join us at the Independent National Convention. You know, we're here to show fresh perspectives, authenticity, and people who are working nonstop to build a replacement for this two-party system that's leaving us all stuck, that's destroying our country, and that really puts America first, that really puts Americans first, our interests first, and that, you know, really loves and celebrates this country.
2: When and where is the convention?
1: It's in Washington, D.C., September 23rd, 4th, and 5th.
2: All right, Jennifer, nice talking to you. Come back anytime. We'll debate the politics of the day. I like the fact that you're willing to try something different. I just think there's more work to be done to get to where I think you want to be. Thank you for the conversation.
1: Thank you.
2: Greatly appreciate it. What do you guys think? I think she's right. I think people are, well, they're not going to vote for communists. They're fed up with the rhinos. More independence? Should it be the Independent Party? What should it be, folks? Because it can't just be nebulous. All right, after the break, more of your phone calls on this Free Speech Free for All Friday. Dwayne and Steve and Ginger and others will be joining me. And don't forget, come back in the next hour. We'll also see part of my conversation with President Trump yesterday. Long conversation, a lot of topics covered. It's coming up straight ahead.
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2: All right. And it is a free speech free-for-all Friday, powered by Patriot Mobile's Common Sense Online, 877-310-9966. Dwayne is in Austin, Texas. Dwayne, good morning.
0: Steve. I recently rewatched the old movie War Games, and it made me wonder, can rogue AI do that same kind of thing to our defense or economic computer systems?
2: Yes. Yes. That's the problem. You see, you just heard the story, I think it was last week, where the AI got out of the sandbox, as they call it, a sandbox being a place where it's supposed to be isolated, but somehow its electronic tentacles got outside of the sandbox, penetrated other computer systems, hacked them, if you will, learned along the way. Oh, it's frightening. It's frightening because here's the problem. If it gets into the military, let's say you've got all these drones, you know, Flock is going to put up these things called Alpha Flock cameras, which will be flying around. How long until they have, you know, non-lethal weaponry to stop crime? And from there, it's not too far of a step to really consider the idea that you have lethal drones. You have lethal drones in the military now. Why not use lethal drones to control you, Dwayne? Look at yourself. You look like a criminal, Dwayne. What are you doing? People want to know. You see, it's that kind of nonsense that scares the daylights out of me, sir.
0: Yeah. Well, thank you for your insight.
2: My pleasure. Yeah, I don't trust AI. I think these data centers are there to power something nefarious. They're not there to hold my pictures. Well, it's all this ChatGPT. Well, then, you know, do something different. Well, China's going to win. China's not going to win. Our military is up to speed on all of these things. Real quickly, let's get to Steve in West Virginia.
5: Good morning, Steve. 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I had a quick statement and a

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3: News this hour from Town Hall. I'm Jason Walker. President Trump has decided to hold off on ordering new U.S. strikes on Iran despite earlier plans for a huge military action.
4: We had an attack that would be the biggest attack since World War II, and it would have been disastrous for them. And they didn't want us to do it. And frankly, Saudi Arabia didn't want it either. They thought that the deal is imminent.
5: Is there a deadline, sir?
4: The deal is imminent, having to do with the Hormuz Strait. And also the denuclearization of
3: KT McFarland, former Deputy National Security Advisor to President Trump, telling the Salem Radio Network, Iran only comes to the table to negotiate after we hit them really hard.
6: It's our turn now. They hit us, we hit them. But if you try to take a step back from the immediate what happened today, what's going to happen tomorrow, and look at the bigger picture of it, what has happened? Every time oil gets about $100 a barrel, we somehow get a ceasefire. One way or another, we get a ceasefire. And that's great because it brings the price of oil right back down to about $80 a barrel. The stock market rallies. And then slowly but surely, Iran or something goes wrong and there's another attack and then we're back on the fighting thing and then the oil goes back to 100. And then there's another ceasefire, and then it goes back to 80. So wash, rinse, repeat.
3: Sayatah grappling with the aftermath of a massive migrant surge over the weekend. Most of the 60,000 migrants who entered the Spanish exclave have now returned to Morocco. But the crisis has reignited Europe's immigration debate. Spanish authorities say at least 72 migrants died during that event. A plane carrying European tourists has gone down in a field in Peru, killing all 13 people on board, some from Spain, others from Germany. SRN News.
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8: Overnight, expect clear to partly cloudy skies, providing a comfortable night for sleeping with a low of 60. As we move into Monday, anticipate mostly sunny conditions, making it a pleasant and less humid day with a high of 82. I'm meteorologist Jason Caterina on FM 92.7 and AM 1400. 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
7: All right, jumping right back into it on a free speech free for all Friday. You know, the big three, I don't care about it today. I'm going rogue because we got so much to talk about today. Ivy is right there smiling and ready. Ivy, good morning.
8: Good morning.
7: Yeah, I just tossed the big three right out of here. How you doing?
8: I'm fantastic. How can I not be fantastic after this incredible interview that we had with the president yesterday?
7: Boy, if people only knew, we had a tech issue leading up to the interview. I had cardiac arrest. I did not,
8: it
7: thankfully.
8: It was a very stressful 5 minutes.
7: Yeah, it was wild. But then he came in and gave us 28 minutes. I mean, look, I've interviewed him a number of times. This is at least twice as long as any interview I've ever done. We cover a wide range of topics. I mean, we go through everything. And it's pretty remarkable.
8: Yeah, it's a great conversation.
7: Yeah. So we're going to play part of that coming up here. What time, Anthony? Bottom of the hour, 7:33. Yeah. Okay. So we'll play about 8 or 9 minutes of the interview there. But if you want to see the entire interview, 28 minutes, we can't fit it into this program. But the powers that be at Real America's Voice said, here's what we're going to do. We're going to run it commercial free during America's Voice Live at 3 o'clock today. So you don't want to miss that. They're just getting rid of the breaks because it's a conversation. You don't want to break it up with commercials and so forth. And this hour, we don't have that luxury because of the radio stations and everything else we do. But people asked me this morning, callers did, was he in a good mood? He's in a great mood.
8: Oh, yeah.
7: He's up early. He's working. I mean, what did you think?
8: I thought he was in a great mood. I think that he has a lot of enthusiasm for the future of our country. I think even enthusiasm towards the conflict in Iran. I think he does see an end point, but it really will depend on them. I think he's really disappointed in our senators not being able to pass the SAVE Act, especially after all of the evidence that was released and the issues that happened in our election. I think he's stunned, and as are we, that the senators cannot get this thing passed.
7: It's so frustrating.
8: Important for our election.
7: I think maybe the most important part of the conversation, I talked to him about that, and I give him an idea about how to clean up the elections, and he goes, that's a really good idea. I'm going to keep that. But in order to find out what that is, you have to watch today at 3 o'clock. I do want to say this, Ivy, because he made a big announcement last night on True Social. He also posted you and I and Laura on True Social last night with our nation song.
8: We woke up this morning, you mentioned the song in your new book that you're working on, and he said, send that stuff to me. So we did, and incredibly, he posted it on his True Social page. So if you haven't seen it, the music video or listened to the song, One Nation is available on all of your streaming platforms and also available on YouTube. But it is an incredible song, and what I'm hopeful for, maybe he'll play it as rallies in the future. Wouldn't that be cool?
7: Wouldn't that be nice? All right, so I want to get to this and then get back to the phone calls. He wrote this on True Social. Today, the Board of Peace reached a historic agreement for the complete disarmament of Hamas and all other armed groups in Gaza, a monumental step toward lasting peace and security. This agreement, a critical step toward Gaza finally being governed by a new Palestinian government that will work closely with the Board of Peace to help the Palestinian people. And it goes on, but the fact of the matter is they've got a deal in Gaza. Another remarkable thing that I'm sure the mainstream media will completely ignore, because that's what they do.
8: Well, incredible victory, and praise the Lord for that. So I think we have some callers. Steve, let's get back to those callers.
7: All right. Well, Ginger's been waiting for us in Louisiana. Ginger, good morning. How are you?
9: Hi. Good morning, guys. Dr. Fauci, I think, should get, I'm not looking forward to him getting 6 months to a year for contempt of court. There are people who call COVID, what happened with COVID, a plandemic, and I tend to agree with those people. And you know what was particularly cruel is, besides the fact that they would not let people go visit their loved ones in nursing homes, even if they were dying, passing away, but they stopped people who were in critical need of organ transplants. They would tell them, oh, you need a heart? Okay, you got to take the vax first, which was ridiculous. Right. You have people who are dying already, and you're going to force them to take a jab. But and he knew that remdesivir and respirators was a death sentence, and that was protocol. And they didn't make any of the immigrants take shots, just us. So that's kind of strange. But thank you, guys. Y'all are great.
7: You're exactly right. All right. Thank you very much. The other thing that happened, Ivy, and she's on the right track here, organ transplants didn't happen. Cancer treatments didn't happen if you refused the jab. And people put off cancer screenings and so forth. Here's another part nobody talks about. People died of cancer that didn't need to because they didn't get checked, because they didn't test it, because they didn't go to the hospital, because there was this fear out there. Well, I can't go to the hospital. There could be people there with COVID early on in the early days of COVID. People wouldn't go to the emergency room and so forth. And the number of people that died.
8: That's so sad, isn't it?
7: We will never know the number of how many people die because of that reckless behavior.
8: Well, not only that, Steve, but also think about people who were at their end of life, you know, whether it be your parents or grandparents or whomever, that they had to be alone during that time. And because no one was allowed in. It's just absolutely horrible that we had to go through that.
7: We'll never do that again, will we? No, we'll never do that again. All right, let's go to Steve in Florida. Steve, good morning.
10: Good morning, Steve. How are you today?
7: We're doing great.
10: Happy that you're going to talk to have the president's interview on TV later. Hello.
7: Go ahead.
8: Well, we will at 7:30.
7: Yep.
10: I can't hear you.
7: Well, I apologize for that, Steve. Stay on the line. We'll try to get back to you. Let's go to Russ in White Plains, New York. Russ, good morning.
11: Hi, Steve. That's 3 p.m. Eastern time on RAV, right?
7: That's correct. During America's Voice Live, I do two shows a day on the network. Go ahead, Ivy.
8: And we'll have a preview here up next. One more segment away, 7:33. We'll have a nice preview, a compilation of the interview, so stick around for that as well.
11: I will. I'll be looking forward to it. And you have top-notch personnel, Steve. Ivy, the guest, Jennifer, even your call screener is a top-notch person. He really does his job real well. But your guest, Jennifer, was talking about the Constitution. If it was perfect, it wouldn't be amended 25 times. But it was interesting. Parties aren't mentioned, neither is immigration. But her idea, could it be that parties should only get together for elections and then dissolve so that they're not fundraising vehicles? But what I really want to ask you is, you know, Mamdani knows how to use his platform. Everybody knows now that Netanyahu is an indicted war criminal. If people in an electorate want social democracy, shouldn't they be able to vote for whomever they want? And the other thing is, Fauci, one last thing, Fauci could be called before a state grand jury in Florida, and if he refuses to testify, even though he has immunity, he could be locked up for 18 months, the duration of the grand jury. Thanks a lot. You and got a great show. Listen at 7:30.
7: Thank you, Steve. That's why he took the Fifth, Ivy, because he's still exposed to state charges. Oh, and by the way, Netanyahu is not an indicted war criminal. Point of fact, he's been indicted by the International Criminal Court that is a bogus body not recognized by the United States and many other countries. It's garbage. We do not surrender our sovereignty to any foreign body, period. Ivy, love you.
8: That's right. I'm loving you too, Steve.
7: All right, greatly appreciate it. We're going to take a break. More calls after this. Plus,
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13: After avoiding debates for months, John James just made it clear why. When questioned by Perry Johnson about his support for the reviled kill switch mandate and being funded by data center developers, John James strangely replied,
14: "I know when you were born, black people could still be bought and sold in this country, but no one owns me."
13: Huh? John James went right to the Democrat strategy of playing the race card. John James is no conservative. He's a lying liberal. John James as governor? Terrifying thought. 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And can apply the same skills to get Michigan back on track. 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
15: I'm Perry Johnson, and I approve this message. Paid for by Perry Johnson for Governor.
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19: The Answer.
7: As the great Rush Limbaugh used to say, I sit here with talent on loan from God. Always love that line. I know what he means. I'll just say that. We're going to talk a little bit about education in America here, because one of the big problems is what they teach kids in school, which is they teach you about transgenderism and socialism's great and capitalism is evil and America was built on slavery and a lot of other garbage that poisons young minds. If you're taught that from the time you're in elementary school, you tend to believe things you're taught when you're young. And you might not have time to sort it out until you're older. By then, there's been a lot of damage done. My next guest, Melanie Curtis, is the board member of the United States Parents Involved in Education, USPI. Melanie also serves as president of the USPI Michigan chapter. She joins me now. Nice to see you.
20: Hi, Steve. Thanks for having us.
7: And I want to focus on this. The teachers' unions in this country have far too much power. And when you hear these people talk, first of all, they're radical lunatics, a good portion of them. They just are. And they don't talk about students. They talk about left-wing activism. They talk about left-wing radical ideas. And they talk about union membership and the power of the union. They never talk about the students. And they hate homeschooling because it takes power out of their hands. And there was a big move to homeschooling during COVID. There still is. But they're going to war on it. The left is, aren't they?
20: Oh, they are, absolutely. We saw just recently in Connecticut, a new bill passed. Connecticut was one of the freest to homeschool states in the country. They're implementing regulations that are really going to restrict homeschoolers' freedom. And we're worried that this is going to be a trend across the United States where, legislators are tempted, especially from the left, but even from the right, that regulating to make sure kids are learning what they're supposed to learn. But the facts are on our side. Homeschooling has excellent outcomes in terms of students reading, writing, and doing math. And I think that alone.
7: To be clear, Melanie, if I may, schools of choice, also under attack. Charter schools, also anything right. That takes the power away from the government to tell you what you should know. I don't need the government to teach my kids things that simply are not true. That's what I'm here to say. I have a kid going into high school in a public school. God help us. But he's been pretty well conditioned about facts and questioning facts. And he's like I was when I was in school. I would just raise my hand and tell the teacher they were wrong. I never had fear of that ever. And I did that especially in history classes and government classes when a teacher would insert their own opinion and present it as fact. I'd call them out in front of the whole class. I'm sure my son will do the same. But we need people to stand up and say no. And there's more of that now. But there still is problems. There still are problems with blue states where parents are still kept in the dark about Johnny wanting to become Susie or whatever, about teaching things that simply aren't true. Oh, America was founded on racism in 1619. No. America wasn't even a country for another 160 years. It's all garbage, and we need to stand up and be heard, don't we?
20: We absolutely do. And if parents do send their kids to the schools, teaching them to be able to stand up is an excellent skill. You see it for your life. Serves you well. But most kids aren't that strong. Most kids want to get along. They want their friends to like them, and the peer pressure is intense. And so people start accommodating the things that they know aren't true. And they regurgitate them, and like you said in your opening, they start to believe things that just are not true.
7: Yeah. How do people get involved with your organization, USPI?
20: So we have a website, USPIE.org. We join the movement. There's lots of information there about how to get involved, and information on how to take back your schools, information on how to take your kids out of the government schools, which is what we really recommend.
7: Well, it's what we recommend. Melanie, thank you for being here today.
20: Thank you very much.
7: Greatly appreciated as always. Look, the teachers' unions have far too much power. That's a fact. Let's grab a couple more phone calls here. I think Tom in Kentucky is up on the rotation. Tom, good morning.
19: Good morning, Steve. How are you and Ivy this morning?
7: We're doing well. We're jacked up on 1775 coffee. It's a perfect Friday. What's on your mind?
19: Got you, brother. I got you. Well, I've been on so long. I was kind of a paid-out patriot at first, but I've got the answer to all of it.
7: All right, what is it?
19: All they need to do is start enforcing the law. There's too many of these people like Fauci and Schiff and even McConnell. What's his bag anyway? I mean, they need somebody to start these people that's breaking the law like Fauci and the rest of them. They need to go back like they did 40 years ago and hang them or.
7: Well, that might be extreme, but I'll tell you this. I thank you for the phone call, because I would say this, Tom. I would like a deep dive, a forensic audit of Mitch McConnell's money. I would. I wonder how much of that money comes from China. Elaine Chao, his wife, went to China after he was hospitalized 6 weeks ago. Mitch McConnell's not coming back. But he's got to get out of the way before, I think it's maybe the 13th of August, so they can have a special election in Kentucky to fill the seat. See, there's a game being played on the American people by Mitch McConnell. It's been going on for years. We need to get it in check, because what's happening right now is not what the American people want. The American people want security in elections. The American people want voter ID. Democrats want it. Republicans want it. Independents want it. We don't want states counting for 5 days, 10 days, in California's case, 35 days, counting ballots. 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Look, it's great for Halloween. Look at that thing. You'll scare the daylights out of the neighbor kids. That'll be fun. More calls after this.
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0: 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All right, let's get one call in. Mike from upstate New York, what do you got?
1: Hey, good evening. How are you doing, Steve?
0: Good, go.
1: Hey, look, I got a question for you here. I don't think that any of these people are ever going to be indicted federally, right? But here in upstate New York, in the county of St. Lawrence, we have a local district attorney. We have a local judge. Most of these laws that have been broken by people like Fauci and so forth have local variants in the state of New York. Why can't we do what the Democrats did in Atlanta with Rudy Giuliani, in New York with Donald Trump? Why can't we just bypass Washington entirely?
0: The answer is you can. You can, Mike. You got to have a district attorney with the courage to get it done. Your call is spot on, and I appreciate you making it today. Local jurisdictions, don't let Fauci get away with it. Don't let all these other people get away with it. Hold these people accountable. And that's what I say. All right, coming up after the break, a preview of my 28-minute conversation with the President of the United States. 28 minutes, for those of you that maybe don't know, is pretty unheard of for a telephone interview with the president, longer than any interview I've ever done with him. It's remarkable. And we're going to have a preview for you coming out of the break here on Daybreak. I want you to watch it. And then at 3 o'clock this afternoon, the entire interview will air uninterrupted, commercial-free on America's Voice Live on Real America's Voice. You don't want to miss it.
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3: With SRN News, I'm Jason Weicker. Wildfires in eastern Washington state forcing the evacuation of 60,000 people in the Spokane area. That includes patients at a nearby Veterans Affairs Hospital. More than 600 homes, businesses, and other structures have been destroyed. No deaths have been reported. Meanwhile, the collision of two firefighting helicopters in Greece, leaving two crew members dead, two others injured. Helicopter crews often deployed in Greece to help battle wildfires during that country's hot, dry summers. A plane carrying European tourists crashing into a field in Peru, killing 13 people. Among the dead, seven Italians, two Spaniards, two Germans, and the two pilots. And at least five people have died when an Indonesian ferry caught fire. It carried more than 270 people. SRN News.
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4: Overnight, expect clear to partly cloudy skies, providing a comfortable night for sleeping with a low of 60. As we move into Monday, anticipate mostly sunny conditions, making it a pleasant and less humid day with a high of 82. I'm meteorologist Jason Caterina on FM 92.7 and AM 1400. 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Overnight, expect clear to partly cloudy skies, providing a comfortable night for sleeping with a low of 60. As we move into Monday, anticipate mostly sunny conditions, making it a pleasant and less humid day with a high of 82. I'm meteorologist Jason Caterina on FM 92.7 and AM 1400. 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
8: This is Larry O'Connor, editor at townhall.com. I'm sure many of you saw it or at least heard about it. Anthony Fauci pled the fifth. The former director of the National Institute of Allergy and Infectious Diseases at the National Institutes of Health was appearing before a Senate committee on Wednesday, and he went on to say nothing. He pled the fifth well over 100 times. But that doesn't mean it was for nothing. It may well result in further action. Simply put, Fauci was granted a pardon by President Biden. In accepting that pardon, Fauci no longer has the liberty to refuse to testify. But I'd like to express a brief word of appreciation here, and that would be to Senator Rand Paul. Sometimes Rand Paul is brilliant. Sometimes he's a pain, frustrating me to no end. And sometimes I want to give him a medal. And that was this week. That was Rand Paul at his best, his very, very best. He just has not given up on this issue. Thank you, Senator Paul. I'm Larry O'Connor.
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0: President, good morning.
9: Let's get going.
0: What many people believe should be an easy thing to get done, securing our elections, but the Save America Act still stuck. Senate apparently wants to go on vacation for a month. Obviously, this is a big issue for you. What are your thoughts?
9: It's hardly believable, actually. I would think that of all the things in the world today, that maybe the easiest thing to get approved would be voter ID with a photo and would be proof of citizenship if you just took those two elements. I would say that may be the easiest thing I can think of. If you ask me for what would be the easiest thing to get approved, I am amazed that the Senate can't get that approved.
0: Let me ask you about the DSA and the socialists upsetting the political left with radical candidates that they seem to hate America, sir. How dangerous, though, are these people? They get made fun of by people on the right, but it seems dangerous.
9: When they're, you know, facing these lunatics, they have to be very strong. You have to let them know that it'll be a very short-lived high.
0: Anthony Fauci took the fifth 111 times. Don't you find that a bit shocking?
9: Well, his lawyers told him to do that. He probably did the right thing from a legal perspective.
0: And I'm actually completing a book right now about Providence and American presidents. I'm writing a chapter about you as we speak.
9: Wow. Give me the information. I'll give it a truth. Well, I'll make it a number one business. Give me that information.
0: Well, I certainly will. But you have redefined, and I think this is incredibly important to millions of Americans, you have redefined the defense of faith in this nation at a critical time. You created the Faith Office, for example. And when you look at faith in America and the way you were raised and where we are today, how important is this effort and everything else that you do?
9: I think religion is a very important thing for our country, especially. We lost so much, and we're going back to it. You see the numbers of people that are joining the church and everything, they're setting records, just like the military is setting records. So we had the lowest deployment. We had the worst numbers of enrollment in military, in the history of our country 2 years ago. And now we have the best numbers in the history of our country. We have waiting lists to get into the branches of the military. And 2 years ago, you couldn't get anybody to join. That includes, by the way, police and firemen. Now, you can't get into any branch. It's very hard to get into the military. That's a great statement.
0: But we should raise the bar. We should make it hard to get in the military. We want the brightest and the best, don't we?
9: We do, and that's what's happening. And we're taking the people that we want.
0: I would be remiss if I didn't ask where we stand today with Iran. We've been hitting them very hard. You have over the past 2 weeks, 2.5 weeks. They make a deal, they renege. They make a deal, they don't honor it.
9: Right.
0: For 47 years.
9: That's exactly where we are. We hit them very hard. They ask us not to do it. And they want to negotiate. We start negotiating. In the midst of a negotiation, they fire 5 rockets at us. We knock all of them down, and then we beat the hell out of them, like last night. We beat the hell out of them. And we're not stopping either. So, no, we have a great military, amazing military. I built it.
0: Last question on Iran real quickly, and I think it's the toughest question. I don't know if there is an answer because of the disingenuous nature of their negotiations, if you even want to call it that. But do you have any idea? Is it a month? A year? How long does it take to resolve what's happening?
9: So, always difficult to do. Don't forget, we did Venezuela. Nobody talks about that. We did that in less than a day.
0: Yeah.
9: It was done in exactly 48 minutes, to be exact, but less than a day. We lost nobody. With Iran, we're at 16, depending on definitions, we're 16, 18 people, which is far too many. Because one is too many. But when you look at Vietnam, you look at Afghanistan, you look at Korea, you look at all of these different wars, Vietnam went on for 21 years. We're in our fifth month.
0: But you talk about things like running in 2028. But seriously, bringing in $19.2 trillion means that the next guy in office gets a lot of credit for the work you did. I thought it was a pretty good line.
9: Well, I use it. I say, I'd love to be the next guy in office because you're going to be reporting, but you'll be on our side. You'll be one of the few that will do it because you've been so great. But the next guy in office is going to look like a super genius because all these plants will be open. All these jobs will be in here. It'll be a rebuilt country, and he's going to get credit. You know, it's interesting. McKinley made a tremendous, through tariffs, made our country probably the richest, relatively the richest it ever was. And then Roosevelt came along, took the money and spent it. And Roosevelt should be given credit, but McKinley was never given the credit he deserves. They even took his name off Mount McKinley, which I put back.
0: I think when Teddy Roosevelt did that, it was the beginning of an age of America where they proved we could do great things. I share a birthday with Teddy Roosevelt, so I have a bit of an affinity for him. But he would get in there, and he would get things done, and he believed in this country. We need more of that today, sir, don't we?
9: We need it, but we have it now. We have it now in spades. If you look, we're leading in AI. We're leading in everything, in every category. There's never been, you know, I say the golden age. This is the golden age of America, actually. Now, we'll get you out of that war in a little while, but it'll be a very positive, very important stop. You know, I made that little journey and right in the middle of the best numbers. We've had 78 all-time high stock markets. But I said, we can't let that country have a nuclear weapon. Because you want to see everything end fast, give crazy people nuclear weapons. It'll end real fast.
0: Well, it doesn't.
9: Can't let it happen.
0: It feels like we're on the rise from where I sit. Your base is secure. The Democrats are putting up candidates that nobody understands, even Democrats. So I'll give you the last word here. Anything you want to say about the midterms, where we go from here, making sure that non-citizens will know that if they vote, they're going to be shown the door. Anything, sir.
9: Yeah, I love that idea, by the way. That's a very unique idea. You know, a lot of people don't talk about that. And I'm going to look into that, actually. That's a good way of getting them not to vote, because they don't want to be thrown out. You know, we don't want men in women's sports. It looks like we won that one pretty good. We got 90% of it, at least, with the Supreme Court. But think of it, no transgender for, you know, mutilization of our children. We don't want to have open borders. We want to have a strong military so we're protected. Good education. You know, we want things that are all common sense. And if you go by that, that's really the Republican Party. And I hope we do well in the midterm.
0: Well, you've defied political gravity since 2015, from where I sit and from where a lot of people sit. They counted you out too many times. Remember, somehow Donald Trump always comes back and rings the bell. So thank you for being here.
9: Thank you, and I'll speak again, and you just take care of yourself. Keep up the good work.
0: Thank you. There you have it, the preview of the interview. And again, I've done this for a long time. For Donald Trump to be so generous with his time to give us almost a half an hour to record that interview yesterday, it will play in its entirety today, commercial free, at 3 o'clock on America's Voice Live. You get a pretty good taste for a lot of the conversation and the different topics. We covered a lot of ground in a half an hour. And as you heard, telling non-citizens if they vote, they will be deported. I shared that idea with him. He loved it. He's got the bully pulpit. He's got Truth Social. He can put it out there. If you're illegal, if you're a non-citizen green card, but you are not legal to vote, you get thrown out of the country. Again, the complete interview, commercial free today, 3 o'clock on Real America's Voice. Catch it all. It's a good one. And I appreciate the president giving us all that time. I'll be right back.
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12: The Answer.
0: Welcome back to it. I'm not sure if there's something in the coffee today. The 1775 coffee is the best there is. 1775coffee.com. Promo code Gruber, by the way. Get the best coffee there is. But there must be something in the coffee. Well, we get the long interview with Donald Trump. Last night, he does a post on Truth Social about our One Nation song. Thank you, Mr. President. And this morning I get a note that we're going to be featured, One Nation is, on a segment of NBC. I don't know what's in the coffee. It's pretty good, though. QR code's right there on your screen. Bold, I'll tell you. Bold. All right, it's Free Speech, Free for All Friday. Glad to have you on board. Let's go back to Steve in Florida. Steve, good morning. What's on your mind?
12: Well, I can barely hear you, but let me just make a couple of points, Steve.
0: All right.
12: We have several existential threats. China, Islam, Marxist, seditious, demon crap politicians and judges, and the Quisling colluders in the Republican Party. And there's a quote from Machiavelli: "There is no avoiding war; it can only be postponed to the advantage of your enemy." And these three or four enemies are existential threats to us. We got to deal with them now, and there should be no quarter. If he has to declare martial law to get these people off the street, out of their safe spaces where they run free to sell us out to the communists and the Marxists.
0: Well, Steve, you're right.
12: And the Islamic terrorists.
0: It's all true, and I appreciate the call. China, Islam, Marxist, Quislings. I like the use of that word. You get 50 cents for that word today because I greatly appreciate it, all right? America's under attack from all sorts of bad elements. We are. And that's why we have to stiffen our backbone and stiffen our resolve and stand up and say, we believe in America. We believe in the promise of this country. We believe in the future, and we will stand up. We will be bold, and we will be heard. Great call, Steve. I'm glad we got that one through. Let's go to Rich. He's on Long Island. Inside.
13: Hi, Steve.
0: Behind enemy lines.
13: Steve.
0: Rich, are you behind enemy lines?
13: Good morning. Thank you for taking the call. Congratulations on your song, and thank you for everything you do to give America a voice and bring us honest news. I want to make a couple of points. Last hour, you had a guest on that said we needed a movement in or a third party for America. I think she misses the point that we don't need a movement. We have it. It's MAGA and MAHA, and that it's in the process of supplanting the Republican Party as the true voice of America. And I think Trump on the campaign this term needs to focus on that and say this is a process, that we're going to continue this process, and we have to stick by MAGA as opposed to the communists who want to destroy the country. And in so doing, he can highlight everything he's done. One of the most important things is draining the swamp, which includes getting rid of the rhinos. And he cannot be shy about blaming Congress and the senators for obstructing and failing to implement his policies and show how we've gotten rid of Cornyn and Cassidy and Tillis and others, and he needs to promise that he's going to continue to do that in the next 2 years.
0: I agree with Rich. Well done. Well thought out, well formulated. There is a movement. I don't call it MAGA myself. I know people do. I just call it America First. This country, whatever your priorities are, America's first in line, not second, not third, not sitting out. Not answering to bogus ICC courts or any other such nonsense. This is America. And we will stand up and we will be bold, but you do have to vote. The one way to make sure your vote doesn't count is to never cast it. You have to vote against the communists. Even if you're not voting for the Republican, you're voting against the communists. Do your part. Let's go to Charlene in the great state of New Jersey, where non-citizens like to vote, I understand. Charlene, good morning.
14: Hi, Steve. Good morning. Thank you so much for taking my call. One of the things I wanted to bring up was I'm involved in medical freedom. And you were talking earlier about the vaccine. And my parents were unvaccinated. And they did get COVID. When they went in, they both had to go to the hospital the same day, the same time. And I'm sorry. Are you there, Steve?
0: Oh, yeah. I'm here. I'm listening. Go ahead. They went to the hospital at the same time.
14: Right. Unfortunately, I was denied access to the hospital, and you know, my stepdad, you know, eventually died alone in the hospital. And my mom was in there for 30 days, and she was isolated for that almost that whole time. And there was no informed consent. They gave a lot of sedation medication to my stepdad, and there was a lot of neglect. And they took communication devices away from my mother, and I couldn't get through. It was really a nightmare. And so, you know, also because of the they were unvaccinated, I did get a lot of lecture, and I knew, you know, my parents were basically an enemy. Pardon me?
0: It never happened to have that happen again. It never happened again, Charlene. This is you did, no. Thank you for the call, because you've outlined a nightmare that millions went through. Millions of people. I had friends who had to sit and watch through glass, standing outside of a building, not allowed inside, to look through the glass while their loved ones died. Anthony Fauci knew this. You know what he was doing? Posing for InStyle magazine, posing for Time magazine, appearing on CNN, NBC, CBS. He was on Good Morning America 31 times. Ivy had these numbers yesterday. It was something like just shy of 1,800 television appearances. 1,800. He was a media whore. Anthony Fauci was a media whore. 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
17: The Answer.
0: All right, let's just jump right along with the phone calls. I've got a lot of them. We'll take them right into the next hour as well. Daryl is in South Carolina. Daryl, good morning.
18: Hey, Steve. How are you doing this morning?
0: Doing well, my friend. What's on your mind?
18: Well, I just want to bring up a network, the Newsmax over there. They had some pompous ass clowns walk off the set when Mike Lindell was talking. and they actually have the nerve to hire Deborah Birx as their medical director. Why isn't she?
0: I can't wait until she's in front of the Senate committee answering questions. I look forward to that. I don't care about other networks. I'm going to give you a pass on that for today. I don't care what they do over there, but she needs to be in front of the Senate. She needs to be in front of the Senate answering questions. In fact, bring them all in. Bring the other people that were in those email chains with Anthony Fauci. Ask them what he did. Ask them what happened. Wouldn't you agree? Right. Let's go to Mike in Ohio. Mike, how are you today?
17: I'm good, Steve. Love your show. I wanted to bring up about the Fauci hearing that I think a lot of people, if not most, didn't pick up on, despite the fact that he played the fifth 111 times. I think he shot himself in the foot when he was slam dunking Rand Paul about the fact that he published his unredacted diary. So he admitted guilt right from the beginning. He didn't have to say anything because from that point on, all the questions that he asking were moot points because he already admitted guilt in his opening statement.
0: It's a good point you make. I appreciate you catching that. You're right. 1,100 pages of his own thoughts, which, by the way, who would release my diaries? They were on government computers, doctor. You're supposed to be the smartest man in the world. You should know using a government computer to keep your private thoughts isn't private at all. In fact, I would say if he tried to delete those documents, he's destroying government records. That, too, would be a crime. But the auto pen saved him from that, too, it seems. More of your phone calls, and don't forget the big interview with Donald Trump and me. Coming up today, 3 o'clock on Real America.

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2: News this hour from Town Hall. I'm Jason Walker. President Trump has decided to hold off ordering new strikes against Iran following discussions with Gulf allies, Qatar, Saudi Arabia, and United Arab Emirates. In the meantime, on Air Force One Sunday, the president says it is far better to handle things diplomatically.
3: Would I rather make a deal? I'm not looking to kill people. Because people die, a lot of people die, and we don't want that. So they asked us, Iran specifically, but the other three said we really... I asked Saudi Arabia, the king. They said the crown prince... I said, what would you rather do? Would you rather have us do this or not? They said, we would much prefer a deal.
2: In the meantime, a growing number of military analysts now predict the Iranian regime is on a path to extinction. Here's correspondent Bernie Bennett with that story.
4: Those experts believe President Trump's airstrikes, blockades, and sanctions have severely weakened Iran's regime, reducing its military capabilities from a regional threat to a manageable nuisance amid internal fractures and economic collapse. Power outages, fuel shortages, hyperinflation, and protests signal the regime's impending doom, with failed attacks on U.S. forces and allies underscoring its desperation. Bernie Bennett reporting.
2: Israel sharing very serious security concerns with the White House about a proposed disarmament deal with Hamas. Israel says it believes Hamas is focused on rebuilding its military rather than demilitarizing. Israeli military says it will not withdraw from Gaza until Hamas disarms. Senators have unveiled a short-term spending bill to avoid a government shutdown. The measure will keep federal agencies funded past the midterm elections through December 11th. Senate likely to get that vote on the measure sometime this week. More on these stories, townhall.com.
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7: Overnight, expect clear to partly cloudy skies, providing a comfortable night for sleeping with a low of 60. As we move into Monday, anticipate mostly sunny conditions, making it a pleasant and less humid day with a high of 82. I'm meteorologist Jason Katerina on FM 92.7 and AM 1400. 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
3: In 1796, George Washington made one of the most consequential decisions in American history. He chose not to seek a third term as president. So why does that matter? Because America was not built on permanent rulers. It was built on ordered liberty. Faith teaches that authority is a stewardship, not a possession. Leaders are accountable to God for how they use power. And why does that still matter today? Because republics survive when leaders respect limits and citizens defend them. Washington's lesson still stands. A republic is preserved when power has limits, and public service remains a duty to God and country, not a path to personal rule.
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8: Well, it sure does. Welcome back to the program on a Free Speech Free for All Friday. It's been a busy few hours, to say the least, a very busy few hours. Yesterday, I got the opportunity to interview the president, and we got started late because of a technical issue I'll tell you about sometime, but not today. And we almost missed the interview. But then he got on, and we talked for just shy of a half an hour. Absolutely remarkable, because in this business, you don't get that kind of time with the president, usually, unless it's a formal sit-down interview, which we'll get with him hopefully sometime soon. But remarkable thing that we covered. We covered the Save America Act, telling any non-citizen voter that's illegal, you'll be deported. We talked about the DSA and the socialists. The return of manufacturing, rare earth elements, energy production, Anthony Fauci, national security, Greenland. A couple of big things about Greenland you're going to want to hear in this conversation. We talked about faith in America and, of course, Iran, too. 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America's Voice Live, a program that I have hosted since, I don't know, 2021, maybe? Been there for a while. It's my afternoon program, and it'll be there the entire interview, uninterrupted, commercial-free. You'll want to see it and react to it. Now, let's get back to the phones. 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Larry is in Pennsylvania today. Larry, good morning.
9: Hello.
8: Hello, Larry. How are you?
9: All right. How are you doing, Steve? Good morning.
8: Good morning.
9: I want to make reference to the preamble to the Constitution. I don't think you can find a more succinct job description than that as to what our Congress members are supposed to be doing. It says there, like we the people, not the parties. Okay, there ain't no Democrat, no Republican, that's how it started. But then United States, and that's the thing. We should be concentrated solely on United States. Nothing to do with Europe. Middle East, I'm about tired of this. We seem to be concerned about everybody else in the world but us. And like it says in the preamble, to secure the blessings of liberty to ourselves and our posterity. What don't they understand about that down there? Maybe it's time the people go down there to Congress while they're on vacation a contingent from every state show up down there. You know what? When they come back to work, tell them what they're going to do, what we want them to do, not what they're going to do, and set the agenda straight with these people. You know, I mean, it's just ridiculous anymore.
8: It is. Well done. Great phone call. For our posterity, that being our children, grandchildren, and generations to come. Congress works for us, but they don't have that attitude, do they? Most don't. Some do. There's a few, but not many. Let's go to Earl, also in Pennsylvania. Pennsylvania well represented today. Earl, good morning.
10: Hello, Steve. How are you?
8: I am lovely. What's on your mind?
10: Thing I got is, you remember Chuck Schumer saying, no kings?
8: Oh, yeah. Said a lot.
10: Now he's acting like one. And his constituents are his subjects, and they do what he says.
8: But they don't. That's the problem that Chuck Schumer has. His constituents, his kingdom is on fire. Because the socialists have come into the tent, kicked over the table, and lit the tent on fire. That's what's happened. These socialists are destroying the party of Chuck Schumer and Hakeem Jeffries. They're scared to death. They've acquiesced. They've surrendered. And now they're paying the price. I think it's 35 socialists have won Democrat primaries. They're not Democrats, but they run as Democrats. And it's going to create great chaos for that party. I don't know if the Democrat Party survives this. Maybe they get lucky and they win the midterms. I don't think so, but maybe. But after that, you're going to have more states, more red states that redistrict before the presidential election. And then after the census in 2030, another 15 or 18 seats will shift red to places like Texas and Florida and Georgia. And there won't be a Democrat Party. Thanks for the call, Earl. Greatly appreciate it. Let's see. We got Bob in Florida next. Bob, how are you today?
11: I'm doing good, Steve. Your third party gal jogged my old brain to a Google search that I did some years back about the breakdown of religious affiliation of the population of the U.S. in 1776. The vast majority was Protestant. 2% were categorized by Jews and Catholics, which tells me that they had very little input into our founding documents, if any. But if you fast forward to today and look at the Supreme Court, the composition of the Supreme Court has Miss Jackson as the lone Protestant. Everybody else is a Jew or a Catholic.
8: That's correct.
11: Miss Jackson doesn't really qualify according to her positions. They aren't biblical. They aren't scriptural. She can't be a practicing Protestant.
8: They aren't even rational.
11: If you want to get back to having a population on the Supreme Court that serves the interests of the American people, we need to have 2% Jews and Catholic on the board, and the rest of them need to be Protestant.
8: Well, that's not going to happen, Bob, but I appreciate your sentiment. There should at least be representation of Protestants in the numbers that they exist in this country. I heard an interesting question on Capitol Hill here recently from Brandon Gill. He's the congressman from Texas who has been doing a great job holding people accountable, and he said to I think she was the president of the American Bar Association. Should there be another black jurist on the Supreme Court? Would you support that? Because it would disproportionately represent black Americans on the Supreme Court. And the point that he was making is it shouldn't be about whether you're black or white, Catholic or Protestant, Jew or whatever. Are you qualified to sit there and have a discussion about the laws of America and apply the law appropriately? That's the real question. Benny is in Michigan. Benny, good morning.
12: Good morning, Steve. How are you?
8: I am well, sir. Yourself?
12: Well enough. I wanted to make a comment in reference to the president's wanting to send everyone back home that votes illegally, which I think I'm all for. Illegal immigrants should not vote in this country. Here's the problem, Steve. Individuals that are here legally are being voted for. How do you address that?
8: Say that again.
12: Immigrants that are here with green cards legally, even in the state of Michigan,
8: right,
12: don't vote. But if you check the rolls, they voted.
8: Yeah, they should be deported immediately. That's the point.
12: They did not physically vote. Someone voted for them.
8: Ah, I got you. Right, so the Muskegon trick.
12: I have a mentally impaired son. Voted 5 times. I owe the
8: Green Card. Give me a favor. Send me an email on that. Go to stevegruber.com. Send me an email on that. I'd like information on your son that voted when he didn't actually vote.
12: Oh, by the way, Steve.
8: Send me that. I've got to hit a commercial here. I'm sorry. Just send me the email. stevegruber.com. I have to jump. I apologize. I'm interested in your story, though. Very interested. It's Free Speech, Free for All Friday. I'll take a break and be right back.
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2: The Answer.
8: In 2022, Anthony Fauci, on television, more than once, said he would answer any question at any time in front of any committee. I've testified hundreds of times. I'll answer any question. If they want to use me as a punching bag, I don't care, said an arrogant Anthony Fauci. And then this week, we saw the real Anthony Fauci take the Fifth Amendment 111 times, despite the fact that he has received a presidential pardon or an auto pen pardon or whatever. It's legally binding. And yet, he stood on privilege. Steve Doolin, professor and attorney, the best-looking attorney, the most talented professor ever. It's Doolin. Good morning, Doolin.
23: Thanks, Gruber. I trust you are showing a picture of 1980s-era Corbin Burnson and telling everybody it's me.
8: Actually, it's you with a cape and tights. It's very flattering. Very flattering. All right, Doolin, let's talk about this. And he was told this by Senator Rand Paul, Senator Josh Hawley, former Attorney General for the state of Missouri. You don't have privilege to stand on. You have a pardon. You are compelled to answer. The problem is this, Doolin. I don't know if it's true. You and I talked about this. Can he hide behind the pardon and still plead the Fifth, or can he not?
23: Well, it'll be interesting. So let's assume that there's a for a contempt or a motion for contempt, and it has to go through as a referral through the Department of Justice, but he could be held in civil contempt by a court of competent jurisdiction. His lawyers would have to argue at that point that the pardon is questionable. And that's why they advised him to plead the Fifth Amendment and not answer any questions. There's also an interesting little twist because he made a statement. And if you're taking the Fifth, you open the door when you start talking about anything relevant to the case, if you're in court, or in this case, anything relevant to his testimony before Congress. And he referred to all of his past testimony. And so, you know, the lawyer who was sitting next to him probably shouldn't have let him talk at the beginning if he was just going to take the Fifth. He also inappropriately pled the Fifth Amendment on questions like what color is the carpet and what color is your tie. Those could by no stretch be considered incriminating answers if he told everybody what color he thinks the carpet is. So it's kind of a mess. It'll be fascinating to watch it be litigated, which I'm assuming it's going to be. You know, if he were to be held in contempt of Congress without a DOJ referral, you'd have to get a vote from all of Congress, and that's cumbersome, and you never know what's going to happen there because they're always horse trading. But it'll be interesting if they take it to court.
8: Yeah, here's the thing. So if he gets found in contempt of court, the minimum fine is like $100. The maximum fine, I think I read, was $5,000 and up to 12 months in jail. So for everything that he did, and let's be clear about this, it's pretty obvious at this point to me, you're an attorney, you tell me, it's pretty obvious he was untruthful in front of Congress previously, based on his own diaries, his own entries pretty much show that he wasn't telling the truth in front of Congress previously. So he lied to Congress. That's a crime, but he's protected by the pardon. And even now, if they're able to say, well, you didn't testify as you were compelled to do, the maximum sentence is doodly squat. He's not going to spend an hour in jail, I don't believe, Doolin. What do you think?
23: Well, you know, he's getting to an age where natural causes will take him sooner versus later. But this is about getting to the truth. You know, I honestly believe that Rand Paul has sincere desire to get the truth out. It's not just a witch hunt, let's get Tony Fauci. I think that the truth matters, as I know you do. And so anything that can be done to get the truth out and try to make sure that these horrifying civil rights abuses aren't perperpetrated again in the future is worth it, in my opinion, no matter what happens to him. What happens to him is irrelevant, in my opinion.
8: Fair point. We want the truth. We want to know what we're lied to about. But let me ask you this. You made a point, and I heard some other people make the same point you just made, and I want to explore it a little bit, and that is, by giving an opening statement, he's forfeiting his Fifth Amendment protections by virtue of doing that. Is that true or false?
23: Well, arguably, he is. You know, this isn't quite as cut and dried as you would hope at this point in history. But arguably, he's opened the door, as we say in my business, to anything that he discussed during his opening statement, at least. And he made some blanket statements about all of his past testimony, the many times he's testified, et cetera. So, you know, the argument is that he's therefore opened the door to discuss all those things. He's essentially waived immunity with regard to anything he talked about.
8: Yeah. He opened his mouth, and therefore you can't continue to hide. Doolin, by the way, you're going to love the picture that Anthony found to put up with your phone call. You are.
23: I can't wait.
8: Man, you look good as a TV star, I'll tell you that.
23: Yeah. Well, Steve Corbin Doolin.
8: Anyhow, Doolin, always appreciate it, my friend. Enjoy the rest of your weekend. My thoughts are with you.
23: Thank you, sir.
8: All right, there you have it. Yes, sir. There you have it. Let's see if we can get in Eugene from New York before we run out of time here. Eugene, good morning. Welcome to the program.
2: How you doing?
8: I'm doing good.
2: This thing about Anthony Fauci, isn't he a traitor?
8: Yep.
2: If he's a traitor, he can be executed. He killed over 1 million people. And Cuomo killed 40,000 in New York State. Andrew Cuomo, he's a traitor too. Why are we still got all these traitors in front of us who should have been executed already? I don't understand this. If I did what they did on January 6th to Ashley Babbitt, they would have put me in front of a court.
8: Greatly appreciate it. Anyhow, whatever. I appreciate people's passion, but come on, let's be sensible. That's not happening. We're not dragging people out for public executions. This is not Tehran. This is the United States of America. You still get due process. And until there's due process, nothing else happens. So let's not be silly. Let's be factual. And let's, I think Doolin's right. Let's just get to the facts of the matter and find out what's true. More calls after this.
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8: This part of the program brought to you by the Wellness Company. 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
5: I had concerns about our good friend Schumer up there in the Senate.
8: Schumer?
5: He seems to be wanting to get on this bandwagon of corruption bill. Why doesn't he join the Republicans in the waste, fraud, and abuse and just add that in with it? Instead of having to make his own bill, making him like he is, quote, a leader, king, or whatever you want to call him, dictator.
8: Well, the reason's pretty simple. That would give Donald Trump a win. Chuck Schumer can't give Donald Trump a win on anything, ever. That's their mindset. That's the problem, Curtis. They can't let Trump win.
5: Unfortunately, I mean, I look at him. Well, I would say he is a human being. He is an American. Why can't he just go to Trump directly and say, hey, look, let's work together and get this done? Or go to Senator Thune and say, let's work together and get this done, instead of keeping that Trump derangement syndrome.
8: Well, there's your answer, Curtis. Thank you for the phone call. Look, it wouldn't matter if Donald Trump had the cure for cancer. And he said, in order for the cure to cancer to be shared with 350 million Americans, we have to pass it through Congress. The Democrats would vote against it. A few in the House would support it. John Fetterman would support it in the Senate. And other than that, the Democrats would vote no. And the filibuster would stand in the way of having a cure for cancer. Unfortunately, that's where we are. I mean, I didn't like Barack Obama, but there were things that he did that were right. He killed Osama bin Laden on a very gutsy raid. Right? There are things that Obama did that were the right thing to do. Why can't Democrats admit the same about this president? I mean, that's where we are. I'll take a break and be back. It is Daybreak.
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7: With SRN News, I'm Jason Walker. A growing number of military analysts now predicting the Iranian regime is on a path to extinction. These experts believe President Trump's airstrikes, blockades, and sanctions have severely weakened Iran's regime, reducing its military capabilities from a regional threat down to manageable nuisance. Israel sharing serious security concerns with the White House about a proposed disarmament deal with Hamas. An Israeli official says it is believed Hamas is focusing on rebuilding its military rather than demilitarizing. The Israeli military will not withdraw from Gaza until Hamas disarms. Moscow officials describe a bomb attack at a restaurant in the city as a brutal act of terrorism. At least two people have died. SRN News.
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9: Overnight, expect clear to partly cloudy skies, providing a comfortable night for sleeping with a low of 60. As we move into Monday, anticipate mostly sunny conditions, making it a pleasant and less humid day with a high of 82. I'm meteorologist Jason Caterina on FM 92.7 and AM 1400. 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
8: You know, something that truly bothers me when you get ballot initiatives, and I'm sure it's true in every state. I voted mostly in Michigan, but I have voted in Ohio and Montana. When I lived in those places, But in Michigan, you get these ballot initiatives, and they say they got some flowery language or whatever they say, but it's, I don't trust them. I'll be honest with you. They put in language to make it sound like it's some wonderful thing when really it's not. John Selleck is joining me. He's the spokesperson for Protect Michigan Free Speech. John, good morning.
11: Good morning, Steve.
8: Good to have you here. All right, Protect Michigan Free Speech. You guys not happy because the Board of Canvassers approved this, what is it called, Michigan Money Out of Politics, MMOP. That's right. A nine-signature cushion. Nine. That's not even anywhere near getting out of the margin of error, is it?
11: No, it's really a mess. And first and foremost, the blame lies with the people who collected the signatures, the Michiganders for Money Out of Politics. They did a terrible job. And in fact, they were excitedly saying no one should challenge their signatures. We did such a good job, quote unquote, on our signatures that were beyond reproach. We're already on the ballot. They turned in 200,000 extra signatures. And Steve, literally almost 100% of their cushion over the limit was invalidated by the state. But the second step that was even more concerning is the state officials who did the initial review of the signatures missed a ton of invalid signatures. So when our group came in and said, hey, by the way, did you look at these? And did you look at these? And did you look at these? They're like, oh yeah, you're right. There's a bunch more that should be invalidated. And out of that 1,000 signature sample, we got down to 9 signatures, which is really concerning. And that's why at least one of the members of the Board of Canvassers voted no, because they said they didn't have faith in the decision and there needed to be a closer review. Now, like if they get the signatures and they get on the ballot, we're fine to debate the policy because they're terrible on that too. But this step, this stage is still going. We have the option to file an appeal with the Michigan Supreme Court, and we're looking at that very closely, and I wouldn't be surprised if we take
8: it. Well, I would hope you would do that. You have to do that because, you know, here's what happens. People like Neville Roy Singham or George Soros or their organizations come in, spend millions. In fact, you told me in the break before you came on, they're allegedly trying to get dark money out of politics, but that's not their plan at all. They've already taken in $6 million from God only knows where to push this initiative already. It didn't come from $5 donations from Betsy over in Grand Blanc, did it?
11: Right. It's pretty easy these days to trot out a few of your volunteers wearing orange T-shirts and saying, look, it's a citizen-driven initiative. And, you know, that part of our Constitution works. It's a sacred right for citizens to initiate legislation. That's what they did here instead of going through the legislature. But you have to follow the rules and you have to do it correctly. And while they have the legality, the legal option to raise money, dark money, they claim the whole reason for their purpose for being is to get rid of dark money. $6 million, we're vastly getting outspent here. $6 million in dark money is being used to, quote, get rid of dark money. Their own volunteers.
8: All right, so let me ask you this. What do they claim this would do if it were passed by voters in November?
11: Well, first, they say there's a lot of frustration with big companies, big corporations, and that's true. There is a lot. There's some justifiable complaints and concerns by citizens. We get that. They say that you're going to take the big utilities, DTE, Consumers Energy, other big companies that have $250,000 contracts or above with the state, like Blue Cross Blue Shield, and actually 900 other companies. And they go so far here, Steve, buried in the details that no one read when they had a clipboard shoved in their face at Meijer or Kroger or at Pine Knob, was that if you happen to be related to someone who worked at one of these 900 companies, you don't get to make contributions anymore. Somehow you are suspect and you are banned from speaking out in politics. You can't use your Ring Red app, can't use your Act Blue app. You're out. Yeah. And they did not tell people that.
8: John, I think that based on two recent Supreme Court decisions, Citizens United being the most famous or infamous, depending on where you come down, and another one more recently, this has no chance of passing muster. This will be invalidated by the United States Supreme Court, would it not?
11: It's really the biggest deceit of the whole thing by the committee toward its volunteers, toward everyone else that it's speaking to in the public, right? That in the long run, it's likely that this won't make it. But that's a long road, Steve. We're trying to clear the air now as soon as we can, so we don't have to get that far. That will create a big mess going forward. So even if they know they are likely to lose, for now, it's a great job for liberal activists who want to make a few bucks running a campaign. The data people are collecting boatloads of data about all the people who signed the forms, people who are willing to vote yes, come out to rallies, sign up on their website. I mean, there's all kinds of things going on here under the surface. But most importantly, even though this is a sacred right and we need to use it sometimes, this has so many behind-the-scenes mechanizations, like banning regular citizens who just happen to be related to one of their targets from participating in politics. They are literally being able to like cancel a whole universe of people that they want to cancel. But at the same time, out-of-state billionaires still can roll in here and spend all they want. They might have more transparency, but they can still spend.
8: That's the point. Out-of-state money. Out-of-country money. John, do me a favor. When you guys do file that appeal to the Michigan Supreme Court, which I fully expect you will do because you have to, let us know because we'll have a follow-up conversation. You can't block people from Michigan spending money and then allow truckloads to show up from out of state. Can't have
11: it. That's right.
8: John, thank you.
11: Yeah. Thank you for having me, Steve. We'll be back.
8: Greatly appreciated. They're going to file an appeal, but they have to. Let's go back to the phone lines on this Free Speech Free for All Friday. Judy is in the great state of Oregon. Judy, good morning.
12: Good morning. I don't think it's a great state, but I live here. We're trying to get out and attach to Idaho, and we haven't gotten the votes yet. But what Oregon does, I want to talk about Fauci, but what Oregon does when they want to get their way is we voted, I don't know, maybe 10 times in the last 15 years not to pass. We passed medical marijuana, but Klamath County refused to pass the recreational marijuana, so they just didn't put it on our ballot. They took a 2-block square radius in downtown Klamath Falls for the entire county of Klamath and only let those people vote because they voted for it every time. So we just didn't get to vote. It wasn't on our ballot. It was just on two or 300 people. That's what Oregon does. But what I really wanted to talk about was that the one guy that wanted to kill everybody, you know, a few calls ago.
8: Yeah.
12: I don't believe in that. But I think the Republicans are most people that vote for Trump are getting tired of like that Wisconsin judge that got convicted of walking that illegal out the back door. She got a slap on the wrist. And when Bannon went to jail with this Fauci thing, I don't see why they can't put him in jail. They put Bannon and Trump had executed his privilege, and they didn't take that into consideration. They just threw him in jail. And the Republicans, every time we get in and get going strong, they back down on everything. They don't follow through.
8: They become jellyfish. Fauci, Judy, jellyfish. You're exactly right.
12: The thing about Fauci, it's my understanding that when you take pardon, that person that takes the pardon is admitting to that he was guilty.
8: I think so. Yeah. Anyhow, I got to leave it there. Up against a break. He didn't just get a pardon. He begged for a pardon by all accounts. Ivy's coming up after this.
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16: The Answer.
8: All right, let's jump right back into it with the best person that I've ever met. Ivy's with me this morning, of course. Ivy, good morning.
17: Good morning. Thank you for that compliment.
8: Look at that big, beautiful smile. We've had a pretty good couple of days.
17: We sure have. It's been, we feel incredibly blessed. Wow. Cannot believe that we shared our song on True Social. So
8: yeah,
17: feel very lucky for that.
8: Thank you, Mr. President. He said he was going to share the song. He does what he says. He shared the song. The interview, by the way, just for anybody who has not heard yet, I have a half hour interview with the president. We played some clips this morning, but it will air in its entirety, uninterrupted and commercial-free, easy for me to say, at 3 o'clock today on America's Voice Live, the show that I host in the afternoons on Real America's Voice, if you want to hear the whole thing. And then at that same time, we will be posting it on our YouTube channel, so you can look at it at any time. Listen to the president and I talk about a whole variety of issues. I mean, in a half an hour, you can cover a lot of territory, and we did.
17: Yeah. Yeah, it was an incredible interview. I encourage everyone to go and watch it. A lot of new information and some very interesting information. But I want to, so just when you think, Steve, California has reached peak absurdity, a new investigation suggests otherwise. Investigative journalist Chris Rufo has uncovered a taxpayer-funded program that provides meth pipes to homeless people. And I want you to hear this and I want your take.
18: This is a meth pipe. I didn't get it from a drug dealer or Hunter Biden. I got it from a government-funded nonprofit in the middle of Los Angeles for free. This is the Skid Row Care Campus. It opened last year with a mission to do harm reduction. That might sound nice, but in reality, they're handing out drug paraphernalia to the homeless, no questions asked. We went inside with a hidden camera to see exactly what was going on.
19: We have fidget burners, we have spray sheets, we have petroleum jelly. Yeah.
18: It's simple. The staff gives out free pipes, needles, and drug supplies, and the homeless smoke crack and shoot fentanyl in the courtyard. No treatment, no rehab, no rules. The worst part about all this is that you're paying for it. Last year, local, state, and federal taxpayers sent $26 million to the Skid Row Care Campus. So your money is being used to fund left-wing activists and provide free meth pipes to the homeless. And it doesn't even work.
17: Can you believe this?
18: They say they're practicing harm reduction, but last year there were uncountable overdoses, 4 murders, and more than 1,000 police calls right around the campus. President Trump.
8: Oh, my God.
17: Isn't that insane?
8: Peak absurdity. Is that the term you use? Peak absurdity. That's an insult to the people that go to work every day. It's an insult to the mom who needs a little extra money to feed her kids today because the $26 million was spent on crack pipes and needles so they can have overdoses in the courtyard, which, by the way, takes other public services like ambulances and firefighters and EMTs. Good Lord, what is wrong with these people?
17: I just don't understand it. This is like encouraging the use of drugs, not having them, not helping them come up with a solution on how to get off the drugs. It is just absolutely backwards, and I just do not understand at all how we could fund this sort of program. It's insane.
8: Yeah, and it's not just Los Angeles. Look, there are similar programs in places like Chicago, New York. I mean, pick your poison.
17: Seattle. All of the big blue states have these sorts of programs, and it is outrageous. You know, speaking of these outrageous states, Steve, Mayor Mamdani says New York City's new government-run grocery stores will offer that 30% below retail prices, you know, that grocery store he's trying to open.
8: Five.
17: I wonder, though, this raises one big question for me, Steve. Will shoppers have to show ID proving they live in New York City before they can cash in?
8: That's a great question. I'm guessing they will, actually. And you have to live in the right
17: borough.
8: Just
17: like when you had to show your ID to pay for shoveling snow.
8: Yeah, you had to show your ID to get the job to shovel snow. That's right. Here's the problem with the grocery stores beyond the fact. So he says the staples. It was pasta and protein and all these, a whole list of things that would be sold at 30% less than the retail average. Well, how are the retail stores going to compete? You're just going to drive Kroger and whatever stores they have in New York City out of business? Is that what obviously, and the little bodegas that sell food and refreshments, they'll be gone. So you're going to destroy the regular businesses by taxing those same regular businesses to give you money to give away food at 30% below what it should cost. Mamdani, I'm going to tell you, this guy, he's a disaster. He's just a disaster.
17: It's a system that won't work. It just simply won't work. There is no such thing as a free lunch.
8: The last time they tried a government-run grocery store, I think, was Kansas City. It lasted about 3 or 4 years. The shelves were empty. The place was junk, and it failed. You know why? Because socialism always fails.
17: That's right. One more thing, Steve. I don't know if you saw this, but John Solomon is releasing some more information and also talking about that they have gotten their hands on intercepted intelligence that shows Ukrainian officials were trying to help Joe Biden win the 2024 presidential election using taxpayer dollars, American taxpayer dollars. The president has had this information for a few months, and he's waiting for the right time to release it. But once again, you know, things that we have been told in the past just aren't true. And why wouldn't Ukraine want to help Joe Biden win the presidency? It just reminds me of that whole Burisma conversation.
8: Oh, yeah.
17: Where he's like, I paid this guy for this to, I don't recall exactly what was said, but, you know, I love
8: the good
17: this.
8: News how is this.
17: All of, yeah.
8: The good news is this. You and I have a great relationship with John Solomon. He's one of three that I can think of, really good reporters still alive in the wild that do actual investigations. John's the best. Catherine Herridge is very good. Cheryl Atkinson is very good. But there's not many. There are not many, and I feel blessed to have John Solomon.
17: Well, to make investigative journalism, Steve, requires hard work. And there just aren't that many people, it seems, that want to work that hard to go find information. They just, you know, 24-hour news cycle. That's let's right. bam, bam, bam, get done, and move on next day.
8: Yeah, then they go to happy hour. Ivy, love you.
17: Love you too, Steve. Hey, congratulations. I'm proud of you.
8: Thank you.
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0: Let's jump right back into it. We got time for a couple more phone calls here this morning. Mike from Tennessee, you're first, sir. How are you?
1: Greetings, Steve. Yeah, you were talking about Fauci earlier, and the thing that most people probably don't remember is Event 201, which was a tabletop exercise that began in September of 2019, where they wargamed and planned out the entire event in advance, and that's a smoking gun that shows that this was a conspiracy. Bill Gates was at the head of the table. Fauci was there. The whole crew need to be brought up on RICO, racketeering charges, and conspiracy. And the pardon that Fauci got, you can't legally give one pre-existing. You have to have an indictment. He wasn't indicted.
2: That's what I thought. So,
1: right. That's
2: you
1: the way
2: can't
1: it works.
2: Have a preemptive have, pardon.
1: There's no preemptiveness. It's not constitutional. You have to have an indictment by a grand jury. He was not indicted, so therefore, and here's the thing, in the state of Tennessee, we've got an actual constitutionalist candidate for governor that looks like he's going to win, and named Monty Fritsch, and he's looking at getting the AG to prosecute Fauci and everybody else that's complicit in this entire scheme.
0: Under state law. Mike, great call. Event 201, you called it. I'm going to look that up. Take a closer look. One more call. Phil in Michigan. You get to round it out today, Phil. Got about 30 seconds.
3: Hi, Steve. I read a funny crawler the other day when there was that hacking of one AI by another AI company. And the crawler on Real America's Voice said, rogue agent, Claude or Suspector or whatever for this hack. And I thought, oh, wow, they got the guy. And it even had me, Steve. An agent in that context is not a person. An agent in that person is a piece of software, as in agentic AI. So that agent, that piece of software, went out and found their competitor and hacked them. And do this quickly. I'm telling you right now, that AI and that model did not wake up in the middle of the night, scratch its back, and say, huh, wonder what I'm going to do today. Okay.
0: Got to leave it there, Phil. That's right. AI. Got to keep it in the sandbox, as they say. For you, fight the good fight, keep the faith. God bless America. This is Daybreak. And remember, only you, my friend, can save America.
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0: unveiling a short-term spending bill. Here's John Scott.
1: The bill would avoid a government shutdown during the middle of the campaign season. This bill would keep federal agencies funded past the midterm elections through December 11th. The Senate is likely to vote on the measure before leaving Washington at the end of the week for its traditional August recess. Many lawmakers want to spend the coming weeks shoring up their re-election prospects rather than working in the nation's capital. By extending government funding now, lawmakers can use the ensuing months to work out their differences on funding for the full year.
0: President Trump ordering U.S. forces to hold off strikes.
2: Asked by the three primary groups. We were also asked by Iran, very strongly, actually. They said, we'd like to make a deal. Now, you know, I don't know what they say, because a lot of times they'll say that to me, and then they'll go out and say, we don't know what he's talking about. Obviously.
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0: massive attack.
1: Oil prices fell following word that the attack was off. The first Republican woman from Texas to be elected to the U.S. House, where she had served for almost 30 years, has died. Former Congresswoman Kay Granger died over the weekend at the age of 83. The Dow futures 346 points higher. NASDAQ futures up 131. More on these stories at townhall.com.
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6: Today, expect mostly sunny skies with pleasant conditions and lower humidity. The temperature will reach a high of 82. Tonight, the sky will be crystal clear with a low of 58. Tomorrow will bring mostly sunny and pleasant weather once again with a high of 82. I'm meteorologist Jason Katerina on FM 92.7 and AM 1400. 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
11: Today, expect mostly sunny skies with pleasant conditions and lower humidity. The temperature will reach a high of 82. Tonight, the sky will be crystal clear with a low of 58. Tomorrow will bring mostly sunny and pleasant weather once again with a high of 82. I'm meteorologist Jason Katerina on FM 92.7 and AM 1400. 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
15: After avoiding debates for months, John James just made it clear why. When questioned by Perry Johnson about his support for the reviled kill switch mandate and being funded by data center developers, John James strangely replied,
16: "I know when you were born, black people could still be bought and sold in this country, but no one owns me."
15: 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John James is no conservative. He's a lying liberal. John James as governor? Terrifying thought. 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
22: And we are live here always on our flagship station, WMAL, from Washington, D.C. That's still where this show originates across the country. But today we're physically in our beautiful AM 950, FM 94.9, The Answer studios in Orlando, Florida, of all places. Long story on how I got here, but I think Tony and Lou and the whole team here at the station for accommodating me this morning. And

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4: Today, expect mostly sunny skies with pleasant conditions and lower humidity. The temperature will reach a high of 82. Tonight, the sky will be crystal clear with a low of 58. Tomorrow will bring mostly sunny and pleasant weather once again with a high of 82. I'm meteorologist Jason Katarina on FM 92.7 and AM 1400. 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
13: It's a very good morning here on O'Connor and Company. Of course, we're always originating from our flagship station, WMAL, in your nation's capital. But today we're in, the happiest place on earth. Is that technically Anaheim? I think Disneyland is happiest place on earth. We're in the Magic Kingdom. It's Orlando, Florida. It's a long story how I got here. But let's just say, if your flight gets canceled, you make do. I was in another part of Florida. I was supposed to return last night. Didn't happen. I'm not going to complain about it. We just found a beautiful studio, our AM 950 The Answer affiliate, where I'm on every morning from 6 to 9 here in Orlando, Florida. And now I'm here. So for all the Orlando listeners, I'll see you at the Waffle House in about an hour and a half here as we finish up our final hour of O'Connor and Company. Good morning, and thanks for joining us here from the Relief Factor Studios. We talked about this story earlier in the program, kind of harrowing story coming out of the Midwest. Started in Minnesota, but other states have...

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2: This afternoon, expect humid conditions with periods of rain and a thunderstorm continuing into the early afternoon. The high temperature will reach 76 degrees. Tonight will bring clear skies, providing a comfortable night for sleeping with a low of 60 degrees. I'm meteorologist Jason Caterina on FM 92.7 and AM 1400. 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
8: From the wild world of D.C. politics to America's culture clash, brace yourself for the reality check you've been waiting for. 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
9: Well, let's see how the commies do in the swing states, huh? Tomorrow's a big test for the Democrat Socialists of America movement that is infiltrating the Democrat Party. You understand that a big part of the problem is the failure of mainstream Democrats to denounce these commie pinkos from taking over the party. They don't have the guts to do so because they know then the mob comes at them. You understand what has happened, right? The more I see this unfold, the more I realize my theory is 100% correct. The left and the Democrats think we're crazy for rolling out MAGA. They think we're the fascist, we're off the charts, we're off the rails, we're wild-eyed and crazy. And so their response is, let's be even crazier. Let's get nuttier. Let's actually embrace literal communism. And that's the only thing that's epic enough to beat back the MAGA movement. And so far, to some extent, it's been working. Got a lot to break down today. The epic showdown between Dan and Bash.

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7: 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Holy cow. 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We got to get up into that stratosphere. Those people are some of these people are making like $100 million a year. I think Joe Rogan is making a couple hundred. He's pulling down, I mean, it's a lot of money. And I know this Kara Swisher is a lefty. She's got a very popular podcast. I think it's called the Pivot Podcast. And she's interviewing another lefty, Scott Galloway. This is hysterical to play this clip. Before I play this for you, though, I'm only half kidding. Hope you subscribe to the M&M Extra. 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And Mark and I break down the headlines, the news of the day, and we've really got, I mean, we truly, you know, enjoy each other's company a lot.

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3: And welcome to the Monday morning. It's a new week. Welcome to August. This is Bill Gunderson. It's the Best Stocks Now show. We're giving Barry, I think, the week off. I think he's taking a little vacation. He needs one. Yeah, getting a little punchy there. I don't know. Yeah, we got a good day so far in the market. Look at this. We've got a surge going on. With the Dow right now up 696 points or 1.33%. And as I looked earlier, it was mostly Microsoft, Amazon, Boeing, and a couple of others. Of course, Microsoft and Amazon both had a big week last week. The NASDAQ is pitching in, starting to surge. The NASDAQ started off on a weak note. It's surging now. It's up 305. To 25,679, up 1.2%. I'll get into that NASDAQ. Oh, boy, there's some important earnings coming in this week. Uh-oh, look out. We've got gold down $22. It continues to go nowhere. It's hovering around that $4,000 area. It's at $4,085 right now. Bitcoin continues to go nowhere. It's down $315 right now. And the 10-year right now is parked at, let's see, the 10-year is parked at 4.69%. The big mover today, oil, down 5.3%. The reason why here in a moment. So welcome to today's Best Stocks Now show with professional money manager Bill Gunderson, president of Gunderson Capital Management. And boy, it was a wild week of action in the market. Volatility was the word, not Greece. Greece was the word back in the, back when Greece was a good movie. I like that movie, by the way. I saw Spider-Man last night. You know what? I'm not a big Spider-Man fan myself, but it was fun. It was entertaining. We've got a big rally going on in the market today. Why? Another temporary ceasefire in Iran, okay? This is ceasefire number 367 in the last 400 days, it seems like. We finished up the week last week with a decent move in the market. Amazon and Microsoft were the stars of the week last week, but... Yeah, you know what? Look, over the weekend, I hope you read the newsletter. I highlighted a lot of companies that reported earnings last week. And I hope you can see the big difference when you look at the returns and the performance numbers of stocks like Colgate Palmolive versus Microsoft, which is pretty

0: With SRN News, I'm John Scott. President Trump has announced new talks to wind down the war in Iran starting today. He said he is holding off on massive strikes at the urging of Gulf allies. Elsewhere, Israel struck the Gaza Strip over the weekend, days after the U.S. and Hamas said a deal was reached for the terrorist group to disarm, a potential step toward ending the war in Gaza. A regional official says Russian planes have dropped 8 powerful glide bombs on Zaporizhia, Ukraine, killing one person and wounding dozens. Light winds and lower temperatures in the forecast to help firefighters with wildfires in eastern Washington state that have forced the evacuation of 60,000 people in the Spokane area. The fires have destroyed at least 600 homes, businesses, and other structures in the region. This is SRN News.
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6: This afternoon will be pleasant and less humid with plenty of sunshine reaching a high of 83. Tonight, expect a crystal clear sky with a low of 60. Tomorrow will be mostly sunny and pleasant again with a high of 83. I'm meteorologist Jason Caterina on FM 92.7 and AM 1400. 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
2: This is Larry O'Connor, editor at townhall.com. I'm sure many of you saw it or at least heard about it. Anthony Fauci pled the fifth. The former director of the National Institute of Allergy and Infectious Diseases at the National Institutes of Health was appearing before a Senate committee on Wednesday, and he went on to say nothing. He pled the fifth well over 100 times. But that doesn't mean it was for nothing. It may well result in further action. Simply put, Fauci was granted a pardon by President Biden. In accepting that pardon, Fauci no longer has the liberty to refuse to testify. But I'd like to express a brief word of appreciation here, and that would be to Senator Rand Paul. Sometimes Rand Paul is brilliant. Sometimes he's a pain, frustrating me to no end. And sometimes I want to give him a medal. And that was this week. That was Rand Paul at his best, his very, very best. He just has not given up on this issue. Thank you, Senator Paul. I'm Larry O'Connor.
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6: It's the Alex Marlow Show. I'm glad you're here. Hope all of you had a great weekend. I'm going to tell you a little bit about mine momentarily. But before we do, I want to get into some of the biggest items of the day. We'll go to Ceuta. We'll talk about Todd Blanche, maybe, perhaps getting confirmed as Attorney General. I'll also mention the Iran war. I guess I'll start with the Iran war updates, which are almost nothing. It is one of those weekends where nearly nothing happened until you woke up to a bunch of Iran war headlines, which didn't really report anything. I learned that Trump says that there will be talks today, and also Iranian media is acting very confused that the idea that there would be talks today about peace with Iran, which kind of leads us to where we thought we were, which is that this could just be the new normal, that we have a certain level of war, and that's just how things are going to go. And we're going to have to start making the case to the American public that this is the best scenario of the available scenarios, because it doesn't seem like this is going to be wrapping up anytime soon. And a lot of time dwelling on it is time not dwelling on really what is our secret sauce to winning elections, which is that we are the conservative movement, the Republican Party, the party of the working class and the party of the workers. And we care about Americans, which is why we want to have police and schools and ICE and borders and the sort of thing where we want people to be having fundamental American rights and values, as opposed to just focusing on foreigners who are flooding into our country or focusing on foreign wars. So that's the plan. And let's see if any attacks take place. But one thing that's noteworthy is that Trump said he's ready to do World War II level attacks on Iran. So he's threatened, even though we're about to have a peace talk, we also could have the biggest bombing campaign since World War II at any moment. And if we do, I will keep you posted here on The Marlow Show, as always, at Breitbart.com. My colleagues at Salem as well, I'm sure, have that, share that commitment. All right, next thing. Todd Blanche's confirmation as Attorney General has moved along, because as of early this morning, Senators John Cornyn of Texas and Thome Tillis, he's no longer Tom. We're not doing this Tom hoax. His name is Thome. He's been lying to you. And he's a pretty dopey guy. Both of these guys are on the way out. They will not be senators come next year. And they're apparently said that they're willing to support Blanche's confirmation. This is one where I will believe it when I see it. But so long as Blanche gets in the way of the $1.8 billion anti-weaponization fund that is tied to this Trump IRS settlement, this is the fund that would go to people presumably who were unable to pay for having to face charges and legal fees for things like J6 and things that were obviously partial government hoaxes designed to gin up political momentum against Trump and his comeback by attacking, using lawfare, the people who supported Trump. This is not something that I loved. I mentioned this on the show at the time. I don't love the weaponization fund. I don't love the idea that, for example, I'm a pretty solid Trump supporter. I didn't want anything to do with January the 6th. I knew some of that stuff was going to go down, and I didn't want anything to do with it at all. So why taxpayer dollars

0: second-rate airports compared to other countries. Promises, promises from politicians that we're going to fix the roads, fix the airports, etc., etc. Then we also need to balance. When we have a budget in one of those blue states for $100 billion, we don't want it to cost $200 billion. We need to stop debating, and we have to start building. President Trump has said $19 trillion in new factories and businesses are coming to America over the next few years. Well, they need roads. They need airports. It should not be a controversial issue. It should be an American issue. Let's make America great again. This is John Katzmatidis with the Katz Corner.
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3: 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Thanks for listening to Common Sense for the American People, taking a day off. But my friend Jennifer Horn is here to guide you through the breaking news of the day. Jennifer, take it away.
4: Thank you so much, Scott Jennings. Always great to be in for you today, my friend. Common Sense for the American People. Oh, we have lots of it today. A big, steaming scoopful of common sense, and we could use a lot of it. I am Jennifer Horn. I host The Morning Answer on Salem Radio in Los Angeles on AM 870 and AM 590, The Answer. And I am always happy to be in for my friend Scott. So let's start with the big news. Good news if you are a Todd Blanche fan. Any of you out there in the Todd Blanche fan club? Well, I know President Trump is, and his confirmation was being held up not by Democrats, but by two Republicans, Tom Tillis and John Cornyn. And those two Republicans today said that they will now back Todd Blanche's confirmation. President Trump last week was kind of done with the Senate. As you have probably heard, he is frustrated. He is frustrated because the Save America Act is getting stalled out by Republicans. He feels like they're not doing enough. So when he started to get pushback on Todd Blanche, he said, you know what, guys, forget it. Here's what we're going to do. I'm just going to put him on hold. He'll remain an acting AG. And that's that. But Republicans said, you know what? We'll come to the table. We'll play. Now, all of this happened, and Todd Blanche had a hand in it as well, after he rescinded the president's anti-weaponization fund. Remember, this was a big deal for people. The president set up a fund filled with money for people who had the government weaponized against them. I think this fund is incredibly important. You have a lot of people whose entire lives were taken away, some of them for no reason at all. Look, there were some people on January 6th at the Capitol who had criminal charges coming. We can just say that. But then there were others who had their lives and their livelihoods taken apart, and they had to fight the government. And those are just the ones we know about. You had the IRS targeting people. You had a lot of conservatives who found themselves in a whole lot of trouble. And could you be financially set to, I don't know, take on the government? That's a rough one. So once Todd Blanche said that he would take away this fund, he rescinded the president's anti-weaponization fund. Well, then the yay-sayers, not the naysayers, now the yay-sayers, Tom Tillis and John Cornyn, came in and they said that they would not block his nomination. So Blanche's order late Sunday formally rescinded the president's $1.8 billion fund, which ended this impasse with the senators Tillis of North Carolina, John Cornyn from Texas, who threatened to block his nomination over the agreement. According to Todd Blanche on X yesterday, he said, "My team and I have met with committee members and senators over the past several weeks and address any concerns or outstanding questions. We've enjoyed good faith discussions, and as a result, the following order and update with regard to the May IRS settlement." So Todd Blanche looks like he is on track to head on over to the Attorney General's office, and that, I think, is good news. He's been doing a good job as Assistant Attorney General, Acting Attorney General, and now actually taking on that position with a lot of support from Republicans, both in the House and the Senate. Now these two key Republicans coming in to all but solidify his nomination. President Trump also canceling strikes in Iran today. A little back and forth on this one. Iranian officials have denied participating in direct talks with the United States, saying that they're negotiating only with mediators in Oman. President Trump saying that a deal to reopen the strait and denuclearizing Tehran is imminent.

0: With SRN News, I'm John Scott. President Trump said the massive attack on Iran that he held off on remains an option. That's if Iran resists a deal to meet U.S. demands to end the conflict. Two Republican senators, Senator John Cornyn and Tom Tillis, who threatened to block Acting Attorney General Todd Blanche's bid to lead the Justice Department, say they will vote to advance his nomination. The announcement today ends an impasse over plans to create a fund to compensate allies of President Trump. Lindsey Clancy's murder trial is in the second week of testimony about the killings of her three children in a coastal Massachusetts town in 2023. Court back in session in Plymouth after a week of testimony and a jury trip to the home where the children were strangled. Stocks higher. The Dow was up 700 points. This is SRN News.
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6: Tonight, expect clear skies, providing a comfortable night for sleeping with a low of 60. Tomorrow will bring mostly sunny conditions, pleasant temperatures, and lower humidity with a high of 82. Tomorrow night, anticipate a crystal clear sky with a low of 59. I'm meteorologist Jason Katerina on FM 92.7 and AM 1400. 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
6: Foundations of Freedom, a look at America's founding principles and the leaders who shaped our nation.
7: In 1796, George Washington made one of the most consequential decisions in American history. He chose not to seek a third term as president. So why does that matter? Because America was not built on permanent rulers. It was built on ordered liberty. Faith teaches that authority is a stewardship, not a possession. Leaders are accountable to God for how they use power. And why does that still matter today? Because republics survive when leaders respect limits and citizens defend them. Washington's lesson still stands. A republic is preserved when power has limits, and public service remains a duty to God and country, not a path to personal rule.
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0: News. I'm John Scott. Israel struck the Gaza Strip over the weekend, days after the U.S. and Hamas said a deal was reached for the terrorist group to disarm, a potential step toward ending the war in Gaza. A regional official says Russian planes dropped eight powerful glide bombs on Zaporizhia, Ukraine, killing one person and wounding dozens. The Federal Aviation Administration approving the smallest model of Boeing's MAX jetliners for commercial service. The FAA certified the Boeing 737 MAX 7 for flight. U.S. stocks rallied to the edge of their all-time high today after easing oil prices helped calm Wall Street's worries that inflation could get worse. The Dow up 693 points, the Nasdaq gained 540, the S&P 500 added 110. This is SRN News.
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4: Tonight, expect a clear sky with a low of 61. Tomorrow will bring mostly sunny conditions with a high of 83. Tomorrow night, anticipate another clear sky with a low of 61. I'm meteorologist Jason Caterina on FM 92.7 and AM 1400. 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
3: 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The Answer. Maybe you've thought about taking a cruise. 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But this is not just another vacation. 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
5: The Capitol Dome. All kinds of things going on there. As we work our way into the next hour, let me ask you what you thought about some of the maneuvering. You know, you had the John Cornyn, Tom Tillis joint obstructionist tactic there, designed to make trouble for Todd Blanche, until these two senators got what they wanted in the form of some rock-solid document that this anti-weaponization fund was simply not going to happen. Now, Trump really wanted the anti-weaponization fund. I rather like the anti-weaponization fund. But the definition of compromise, when you're every Republican has way more power to be an obstructionist troublemaker when you've got a margin as small as we do in the Senate. So your thoughts on how that worked out, and just sort of how, because I'll tell you what Trump may do is wait until Blanche is officially sworn in, and then find some way to do an end run around this and do the anti-weaponization fund anyway. How will that work out for you? I love C-SPAN. It's great watching live events unfold on C-SPAN. But this, and you know what? Here, I tell you what. There's no way in the world I'm going to fit it in. It's about a minute and a half. So let me shape up one of the things I'm going to do in the next hour. When C-SPAN takes calls, Let's just say it's very different than when I take calls or when almost anybody in this business takes calls. In the real world, it's kind of like a conversation where somebody calls the host and says, hey, how about this? And if the host disagrees, he says, no, wait a minute, how about that? And then the caller says, no, but I feel this. And the host says, ah, but I want you to remember that. It's called debate. It's called a difference of opinion. It's musical. It's magical. It's the soundtrack of my life. C-SPAN, they're pretty well there to say, okay, we got a line for Republicans, we got a line for Democrats. Here we go. On the Democrat line, go. And then the caller can say something just preposterous, and the host goes, okay. On the Republican line, go. And on the Republican line can be somebody who says, yeah, I don't think we landed on the moon, and I think COVID was from space aliens in Jupiter. Okay, back over to the Democrat line. It's like the host is unable. I mean, it's in the memo. I don't think C-SPAN wants. I could never get that gig. First of all, I could never do that gig. My head would explode. But the general point is people just say what they say, and then the next person, it's like a never-ending soapbox, and it has a certain charm. It has a certain value. Not every litany of telephone calls has to have some big mouth host interspersed between every single one of them. So what I'm going to play for you as we begin the next hour is a converted Democrat to Republican guy. And if we can clone him, we're going to be okay in November. So I'll tell you what I mean by that and various other things. And you can join us on various issues at 1-800-520-1234. Mark Davison for Hugh Hewitt, and we will continue.
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7: Foundations of Freedom, a look at America's founding principles and the leaders who shaped our nation.
8: In 1796, George Washington made one of the most consequential decisions in American history. He chose not to seek a third term as president. So why does that matter? Because America was not built on permanent rulers. It was built on ordered liberty. Faith teaches that authority is a stewardship, not a possession. Leaders are accountable to God for how they use power. And why does that still matter today? Because republics survive when leaders respect limits and citizens defend them. Washington's lesson still stands. A republic is preserved when power has limits, and public service remains a duty to God and country, not a path to personal rule.
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9: News this hour from Town Hall. I'm Keith Peters in Washington. Two Republican holdouts now say they will support Todd Blanche's bid to be Attorney General. Correspondent Bernie Bennett reports.
10: Two Republican senators threatened to block Acting Attorney General Todd Blanche's confirmation to lead the Justice Department said Monday that they'll support his nomination, ending an impasse over plans to create a fund to compensate allies of President Donald Trump. The endorsement from GOP Senators John Cornyn and Tom Tillis paves the way for the Senate Judiciary Committee to advance Blanche's nomination Tuesday after the Justice Department and lawmakers reached a deal to formally rescind the $1.8 billion anti-weaponization fund proposed to settle President Trump's lawsuit against the Internal Revenue Service. Bernie Bennett, Washington.
9: A scene of devastation in the Pacific Northwest. Wildfires continue burning in eastern Washington state.
11: Residents in 5,000 homes were forced to evacuate as wildfires remain uncontained in eastern Washington state. Some 600 homes, businesses, and other buildings have been destroyed. Wildfires have burned more than 8 square miles around Spokane and are among a dozen wildfires across the western U.S. The federal response team from California has been called in to help with the 3 Washington state blazes. I'm Donna Water.
9: President Trump says newly planned talks with Iran are the last chance for Tehran to forge a deal and avoid an escalation of U.S. strikes on the country. Trump said in the Oval Office on Monday he expects negotiations that will reopen the Strait of Hormuz and create a pathway for Iran to address the United States' concerns about its nuclear program will begin in the next day or so. The Democrats running for U.S. Senate in Michigan spent one of their final days campaigning in Detroit area churches and union halls. On Wall Street, the Dow up by 693 points. The NASDAQ rose 540. More at townhall.com.
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15: Tonight, expect a clear sky with a low of 61. Tomorrow will bring mostly sunny conditions with a high of 83. Tomorrow night, anticipate another clear sky with a low of 61. I'm meteorologist Jason Caterina on FM 92.7 and AM 1400. 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
17: Maybe you've thought about taking a cruise. Maybe you've even talked yourself out of it. But this is not just another vacation. This is the Gulf of America Cruise. 7 days through the Caribbean with Mike Gallagher, Scott Jennings, Larry O'Connor, Jennifer Horn, and a ship full of people who love this country. 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
8: In 1796, George Washington made one of the most consequential decisions in American history. He chose not to seek a third term as president. So why does that matter? Because America was not built on permanent rulers. It was built on ordered liberty. Faith teaches that authority is a stewardship, not a possession. Leaders are accountable to God for how they use power. And why does that still matter today? Because republics survive when leaders respect limits and citizens defend them. Washington's lesson still stands. A republic is preserved when power has limits. And public service remains a duty to God and country, not a path to personal rule.
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0: with SRN News. I'm Keith Peters in Washington. President Trump says new talks with Iran are the last chance for Tehran to forge a deal and avoid an escalation of U.S. strikes on the country. Trump said in the Oval Office on Monday he expects to have an idea relatively soon about how negotiations to reopen the Strait of Hormuz and address the United States' concerns about Iran's nuclear program will go. 25 states sued the Trump administration Monday over its latest tariffs, calling them a pretext for replacing import taxes the Supreme Court struck down in February. The United States last month imposed double-digit tariffs on 59 countries and the European Union, charging that they had not done enough to crack down on imports produced by forced labor. On Wall Street, the Dow up by 693 points. More details at SRNNews.com.
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3: Tonight, expect a clear sky with a low of 61. Tomorrow will bring mostly sunny conditions with a high of 83. Tomorrow night, anticipate another clear sky with a low of 61. I'm meteorologist Jason Caterina on FM 92.7 and AM 1400. 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
9: After avoiding debates for months, John James just made it clear why. 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
10: I know when you were born, black people could still be bought and sold in this country, but no one owns me.
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14: We are so very grateful for your company. I'm not using the editorial or the royal we. I mean we as in those of us who sort of assemble all these products. Thanks so much to Dwayne and to Adam and Harley out in the hinterlands of California, and here in Texas, Dustin and Miller and Anna for the setup. And we appreciate most of all you for hanging out with us. Listen, while we're spreading gratitude around, so we've had this Food for the Poor campaign going for some weeks. And Hugh's campaign in particular, thanks to people just like you listening to Hugh and going to HughHewitt.com and clicking on that banner, we've still got the Food for the Poor banner up at HughHewitt.com in case there's any last-minute generosity you'd like to display. Your generosity toward kids that, listen, it's kids that none of us will ever meet. I'll tell you this, I've met them. I've been to Guatemala and Haiti with Food for the Poor. I've held some of these kids. I have seen the miracle that you've made come true with your kind of kindness. And this audience donated enough money to feed over 900 hungry kids in the Caribbean and Latin America for an entire year. And we're just so very, very grateful. And if you're hearing this like for the first time, it's like, don't, I missed it. No, you didn't. It's still up there. Food for the Poor, HughHewitt.com. Click the Food for the Poor banner. Got a couple of bucks you can toss in this direction. Well, all we're going to do is help more people. All we're going to do is feed more kids. So thank you very, very much. HughHewitt.com. Hit that Food for the Poor banner. All right, let's roll. Let me go. Let's head out east to Greenville, Texas. And Steve, that is you. Welcome to the Hugh Hewitt Show. Mark Davis filling in. Nice to have you. Hello. Hi, Steve.
15: Hi, Mark. Well, thank you for taking my call. And I wanted to bring up your support for two wars that's been going on lately. One was the Ukraine war, which you somehow think was going to defeat the Russians, which has only
14: I'm not sure if there's confusion here. When Russia invaded Ukraine, I thought, wow, that's terrible. It's a quagmire. I think you're attributing things about to me about Ukraine that I never said. So, I mean, proceed.
15: Okay.
14: Let
15: me go to another point.
14: Okay, sure.
15: World War One and World War Two were both won by the United States. Mm-hmm. I'll agree with you there. But there was also universal support in the United States for those wars.
14: Yes.
15: There were kids collecting scrap. There was war bonds. There was everything. Then after the Vietnam War, the military said, we're not going to fight another war that we're not in it to win.
14: Yeah.
15: So since then, we haven't. We haven't won a war in, we didn't win the war in Afghanistan. We didn't really win the war in Iraq.
14: We won Gulf War One. We kicked Saddam out of Kuwait. I got about 20 seconds, though. What's your overall point? You get to take us out. What's the conclusion you'd like to draw?
15: Okay, the conclusion is that unless there is a perceived real existential threat to the United States, we're not going to go full.
14: I think that's a good point. And we either think that a nuclear Iran is a serious enough threat, or we don't. How about if we expand on this some tomorrow? Mark Davis in for Hugh tomorrow. Have a great rest of your day, and I'll see you back here tomorrow, right here on Salem Radio Network, Salem News Channel. Thanks so much for watching and listening.
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18: This hour from Town Hall, I'm Keith Peters in Washington. Some residents returned to devastated neighborhoods in eastern Washington state to find their homes leveled by wildfires that erupted across a parched landscape over the weekend. Adjutant General Gent Welsh of the Washington National Guard says he's seen a lot and the damage in Spokane is bad.
19: I can tell you today that that's a war zone. When you finally get in there and you finally look at the devastation and damage, and it's going to be pretty interesting as people go in there and to just grapple with the damage and grapple with the fact that their lives are forever changed. Some of these folks may not recover. Some of those folks may not rebuild in there. And it's going to continue to be, I would say, a very significant emotional event for this community.
18: Light winds and lower temperatures arrived Monday to help firefighters, but at least 600 buildings had been destroyed, and some 67,000 people were under evacuation orders. No deaths have been reported. Meanwhile, Europe's raging wildfires continue to wreak havoc on that continent.
20: Two firefighting helicopters battling a major blaze west of Athens in Greece has left two crew members dead. Greece's fire department also confirmed another two crew members were recovered alive. Fire officials said the dead crew members were one Greek and one Danish national, while the two who were recovered alive were one Greek and one British national. Further west, France's largest wildfire remained held within its perimeter after forcing 224,000 people to flee. Over the past four decades, wildfires have been linked to nearly 800 deaths across much of Europe. I'm Karen Shemmer.
18: On Wall Street, the Dow by 693 points, the NASDAQ rose 540, the S&P advanced 110. More at townhall.com.
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22: Tonight, expect a clear sky with a low of 61. Tomorrow will bring mostly sunny conditions with a high of 83. Tomorrow night, anticipate another clear sky with a low of 61. I'm meteorologist Jason Caterina on FM 92.7 and AM 1400. 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
26: Welcome to Seculo. We're back. It's Monday, August 3rd, 2026. 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Will Haynes joining me in studio. Rick Grinnell is going to be coming on a little bit later. ACLJ attorney Liam Harrell is going to be joining us. It is going to be packed, but I do want to hear from you still at 1-800-684-3110. And once again, I'm reporting to you that President Trump has changed his mind again on what will be the next step with Iran, saying that maybe we have a peace deal on the table. It's getting close. And of course, this comes after the major threat of, you know, bombing the blank out of them. And at this point, I have to be honest and just say, and I've said it a million times now, but I feel like we have to do it once again, that this negotiation in plain sight, negotiation in the press, these threats that turn into negotiation talking points, if they worked the first few times, okay, maybe. But I feel like this has been an ongoing back and forth now for months, where we come on here and say President Trump says he's going to do this, and then by end of day, end of weekend, oh, we've decided to put a hold on it. Wasn't actually going to happen. I'm a bit frustrated with all of this. I don't know if it's good for the American people to have this play out in, again, in the public square. I don't know if it's a good thing I don't know if it shows strength for us to make these big threats and then to honestly not go ahead with them, or to somehow be like, well, now they said they want to talk. When we've seen constantly the violation of them talking, and President Trump even put out a statement today about this issue. These are on Truth Social. Some of these have come out.
1: That's right. So yesterday there was that announcement, or actually on the 1st, rather, of August, that there was going to be this pause because Iran had asked to go back to the negotiating table, and also the mediating countries, the Gulf nations, had asked for that as well. But then today you see this. This is after reports that the Iranians are saying, no, we didn't ask for that. We didn't ask for him to not bomb us. We didn't ask to talk again. He puts this on Truth Social. This is graphic number 2. It says, Iranian leadership is unbelievably duplicitous. They ask for a meeting. Some would say, beg. Talks begin with more scheduled in the immediate future. And they say openly and proudly that they're not having any discussions and that nothing is being talked about. And they're only dealing with Oman. They then go on to give their usual blathering and saying the Strait of Hormuz will be operated powerfully by them when it is already completely controlled by the United States Navy and our blockade.
26: Pause there. We know, President Trump, they're liars.

0: honestly, when it comes to truly negotiating any kind of end to this deal, because you are dealing with people, and I feel like you know this, and I feel like everyone knows this, that have no problem saying one thing and doing another, or doing one thing and saying another.
1: Well, and there's more to this post that we'll get to in the next segment, because I think it feeds basically back into what you're saying, Logan, and we'll give more analysis on that as well. So stay tuned for that when we get back from this break. We'll finish what President Trump had posted this morning on Truth Social, and we'll give analysis as we continue to look at how this war turns as it continues to kind of go down that same path.
0: Yeah, where do you feel you're at right now with this constant back and forth? Are you exhausted? Are you okay with it? Are you more, where you stand? 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And look, you have to agree with me. I'm happy to take anyone's point of view here. 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And again, 1-800-684-3110. I want to thank everyone also who helped us in our last drive. We got a new one coming for you. We'll talk about it when we get back.
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0: Welcome back to Seculo. Phone lines are lighting up. There's plenty of calls, or plenty of time to call in right now. 1-800-684-3110. Again, 1-800-684-3110. We are discussing the sort of back and forth game of football that's happening right now between President Trump, the Trump administration, and the Iranian government, because President Trump, as you know, as we were going off the air last week, was threatening a major, and now what people are calling a World War II size, which, I mean, that could be some words people don't want to hear, World War II size level attack on Iran, essentially to finish the job we thought they would have done months ago. President Trump, a couple days later, says, you know what, we've decided, we're holding back, we're not doing it, because we've had some good negotiations. Okay, understandable. Then Iran comes out and says, we don't know what you're talking about. We're not negotiating with you. Then President Trump has to go out and say, well, that's because these people are lying to us. Can you believe this? Yeah, we know. This is where we're at. And it's an endless cycle, it feels like, right now. I know it's only been a few months, but it feels like a continual cycle in a game that is really, I think, going to affect the mental exhaustion that would come from the American people, as well as our military, probably, to not understand what is coming next. I'm sure, look, they're having these discussions way larger than what they are having in public. But what they're having in public, I think, sends a message that's a little bit more chaotic than I would like from the American people. We have people calling in, a lot of comments coming in. A lot of people, look, agree with us, say, you know what? Maybe you're more of the people who are more on the side of there needed to be a full regime change. You're like, go finish the job. And then there's some people who are like, you know what? They're doing good. They've done enough. Let's just get out of there. Very few, I feel like, want this game of this blurriness that's coming from it.
1: Well, and when you read more into the statement he put out today, and we've got some sound also from President Trump. I believe that was on Air Force One with kind of a press gaggle. But he finishes this by saying that nothing gets through to Iran. Okay, fact check confirmed. We've seen that unless we want it to. And nothing will get through unless a deal or total surrender is accomplished. And I think that's the problem that we're having here today, is that we don't think that a deal necessarily will get across the finish line. We've been saying that for months, but we have been willing to give the president the benefit of the doubt on this. But he is showing the true picture of this. This is not like he's saying, oh, the only way is a deal. He's saying either deal or total surrender. Total surrender would come through military action. The problem is that he starts it off with the Iranian leadership is unbelievably duplicitous. Yeah, no kidding. We've said that. Also, he said that when they said, you used to say that you could work with these people, but what changed? He said, I got to know them. He's already been down this road, and yet he is giving, you know, the diplomatic way another chance, and then having all this confusion and chaos. At what point does he either say, We've accomplished our goals. We have destroyed their

0: infrastructure. Yeah, they can still fire some ballistic missiles, but they have no ability to make a nuclear weapon. We've destroyed that. They don't have the infrastructure to get back to that. And if they do, we have intelligence. We'll send more missiles and bombs. Does he get to that? Or does he say, enough is enough, we're going to go forward with full regime change? I feel like those are the only two paths forward. And he could spin it. He could own it as we have, as he even says here, it's very simple. Iran will never have a nuclear weapon. I do feel like, even though most people in the public eye maybe don't believe this at this point, because of the back and forth, he could say, we accomplished that goal. We have put in a place that we know we have decimated the infrastructure. And if they try to start moving back and building again, we will just bomb them again. He could say that and probably take the win, but he won't. And I think we should also point to this. A new Reuters poll that came out shows that only a third of Americans, only one in three Americans, are now backing the conflict in Iran. That is extremely low for something that this president, who is very focused on poll numbers, we know historically he has always been someone that paid attention to that. If it is lower than probably any other metric he's polled on, the economy, other the border, anything that they get policy-wise polled on, only a third, so 33% of Americans are in favor of this at this point. That's the lowest in the recorded of the 5 months they've been asking this question. Something other than the back and forth has got to change in his mind, I feel like, to change that narrative.
1: We got calls coming in kind of on both sides here with a lot of different conversations. If you want to chime in, we'd love to hear from you. I got a couple lines still open at 1-800-684-3110. I actually would like to start with Ann in Pennsylvania, and then quickly we'll go the other side. We'll go to Peter. So let's go to Ann in Pennsylvania. Go ahead.
2: Hey, guys. Great show. Just a little bit of a disagreement. I'm not stressed out at all. I'm really not. I'm just kind of like sitting back and enjoying the show, if you will. I mean, for 8 years, I was completely stressed out with Biden in office and all of the stuff that went on, all of the corruption and so on and so forth. We don't know what's going on behind the scenes. He is the commander in chief. And if anybody, I would question maybe some of his advisors, like maybe Vance in particular. But having said that, I just feel like this is a chess game that we've been watching, and I'm just waiting for the next move. And I know it's a back and forth and people are getting impatient, and I completely get that. But at the end of the day, he's the commander in chief. And we spent so much time and energy trying to get President Trump elected. Now is not the time. And I'm not saying you guys are not doing this. You guys are you got a perfect analysis of this. I love it. But it's making me think. It's making me think. And it's making me, you know, not question my, you know, intuitions and also my ability to understand and comprehend Trump and the way that he does things. And that he does things not on a whim. He plans it out. And sometimes he is spontaneous. But I trust him. I'm sitting back. I'm not stressed out at all, guys.
1: I appreciate you calling in with your point of view. And, like, I understand that. I think it does become a little bit more heated when you're talking about American lives on the line, potentially, too, when there is a bit more of this hostility that maybe comes towards some of this negotiation tactic. I don't mind the negotiation as much as I mind the way it's being played out in front of the public, because I feel like we are being used a bit in this conversation where we're being told one thing and then it flips and then it flips and it flips and you start to lose not just patience. I'm not talking about patience here as much as I am talking about just frustration or exhaustion from the conversation, from the flipping. When I do think that there was some early on, like you said, there may be some people he should have listened to and some people he shouldn't have listened to. But yeah, I want to now kind of counter that with Peter, who's calling in Texas. Peter, let's go to you. You're on the air.
3: Hi. You know, I hate war. I hate the killing of anybody, but knowing the Iranians and knowing the IRGC, any negotiation they do is just a stall tactic. I think we do need to take them out, and we need to change the regime. Maybe put on the crown prince, or give the freedom fighters a chance. Give the true Iranian Persian people a chance. That love America, they love Israel, and give them a real chance, you know?
0: Peter, I think, you know, we've said very similar things. And the president, I think, has conducted it this way because he's kind of like you. He has always said he doesn't like war. He doesn't want to see American lives taken. And where the narrative, I think, has been lost a little bit is that Iran, until this conflict, had never killed American soldiers. That, we know, is a falsehood. They, ever since the revolution, all the way through even the Iraq war, and even post-Iraq war, their militias that are backed by Iran have been targeting U.S. troops and taking the lives of Americans. So, as you say, it's not as if it diminishes the death toll that has happened during this conflict, but it's a fallacy to say that before this, Iran wasn't targeting and killing Americans. This is an extension of a 40-year war that began with that revolution, and I think that is one thing that has not been clearly articulated, I feel like, enough. It's been attempted at, but the articulation of that, they then used it. And President Trump, I don't think, did it very well when he tried to say these comparisons, these posts about, you know, Vietnam, the death toll in Vietnam, and et cetera. He got a lot of pushback, even from those on the right, because some people felt like he was diminishing the sacrifice of those that were killed in this conflict. And I think that is part of the poor PR, if you will, of this war, is that all of a sudden this 5-month conflict is the only, this is the vacuum that a conflict with Iran has existed in. And that's just not true. They've killed thousands of Americans. And that is one of the reasons, as Peter said, the IRGC and the regime, they have to be taken out. They cannot exist in this current form, this theocracy that hates America and chants death to America, because what will they do? Continue to kill Americans. Yeah, and that is something I believe we all want to stop.
1: Yeah, if that was going to be the case, then, you know, that does question why we did this in the first place. Something to at least think about. Phone lines are open at 1-800-684-3110. I do want you to have a big update on the work of the ACLJ. And we just got done with our Liberty Drive. We're moving into an impact month. I want you to be a part of it today, but you're really going to see a big update of what we are working on right now with one of our attorneys, Liam, who's going to be joining us. You've heard about some of our street preacher issues out of Chicago. We got a big update coming from that in just a moment.
4: We've witnessed monumental legal victories from defending the 14th Amendment and protecting our sacred American right to vote, the overturning of Roe v. Wade, and standing up for the religious liberty of our kids and seniors. But even with the many historic wins we've achieved, the battle is far from over. The attacks on our constitutionally protected rights persist. Countless unborn babies remain in jeopardy. And across the globe, innocent Christians are being targeted and killed across this country and around the world. This fight isn't just the ACLJ's. 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
1: Welcome back to Seculo. Phone lines are completely jammed right now, but we will be taking more throughout the next half hour. One of our ACLJ attorneys, Liam, is joining us from our studios in Washington, D.C. Before we get to that, Will, why don't we give people a little bit of update of what's happening, and then we can check in with Liam.
0: That's right. You'll remember, and Liam has really taken the lead on this since the very beginning, defending these men who were in Chicago ministering on the street corner. And we've shown video before of Liam going up to Chicago, getting those victories for them in their criminal citations. But what that led to was the ACLJ saying, oh, there seems to be a pattern here, right? Where these individuals going out, expressing their First Amendment right, sharing the gospel with individuals were specifically targeted. And many times they were, you know, cited with noise ordinances or things of that nature, but they weren't even louder than the traffic in these cases. And Liam fought hard, got them the charges dismissed in these cases, but the ACLJ then decided we need to file a federal lawsuit against the city of Chicago for targeting people for their faith. And Liam, that's where we're at now. We are in this lawsuit phase, this federal lawsuit. And I wanted to get from you, because there is some updates. We've had to do some filings, where we're at and what this action we just had to take on Friday is and what that means in the case.
7: Absolutely. A lot of, you know, if you're keeping up with this case, you probably remember that we the city of Chicago filed a motion to dismiss, trying to get this case completely kicked out. And the judge wasn't having it. And the judge allowed this lawsuit to proceed. We're now in the next stage, which is called discovery. And discovery is one of those, you know, it's not the TV kind of law. This is a lot of documents, a lot of paperwork. We demanded all the receipts from Chicago. We want to look at their history of their noise ordinance, how they're enforcing it, against whom they're enforcing it. And that's all very important, because we need to prove that this is part of a pattern and practice of hostility towards religious voices. What we ran into was a stone wall. The city of Chicago has certainly produced some documents, but there were entire categories of documents that they didn't want to provide and they didn't think they had to provide. And that's not right. We have a viable claim. We're suing the city of Chicago. We are demanding those documents. And let me just say, since we've began this lawsuit, we have only found more and more victims of Chicago's supposed neutral noise ordinance. People who have been protesting outside abortion clinics, people who have been preaching in Millennium Park or on the streets. It's not just our clients. And so we need these documents to prove our case and ideally to fix this problem so that people like our clients can continue to evangelize without this horrible regime silencing them.
0: Well, and as you said, as any case with the ACLJ, many times it may be one specific constitutional rights violation, but it's not just for that client. It is for anyone. It is to protect the constitutional framework that we live in and that we celebrate. And as we try to continue to keep that strong in America, it's not just for our clients. It's for everyone that wants to enjoy those liberties as well. But I think that's what's so interesting here is, one, a lot of times these cases, especially in an area of the country where you may have more liberal federal judges at the district court level, we were able to survive the motion to dismiss. That's already a very big thing for this entire case, is that we are moving on to that discovery phase. You said that it's not the TV law, but for many times, the attorneys, that's where they get most excited. That's where the case develops and where you can actually see what's going on and peek behind the curtain to continue to fight this out for our clients. And as you said, we had to run into a brick wall, as sometimes you do. And tell us about this motion to compel that we had to file on Friday because of that brick wall we ran into.
7: Well, I want to be clear. We tried everything we could short of that, right? We've been back and forth with the city's lawyers. We explained why it is we need these documents. We explained our legal basis for our entitlement to these documents. And what the city told us, so first of all, the city shrugged their feet. If this feels to our viewers like we're still here many months later, well, I think they're right. The city really did drag their feet in getting here. And when we finally got here, yeah, that's what they did, is they stonewalled. They said that there were categories of documents that they weren't going to provide. And we had these back and forths. We had emails. We had phone calls. We said, no, here's our legal basis. We know this law. We know that we're entitled to these documents. And So ultimately, when it comes to a legal case like this, when the other side isn't cooperating, we go to the judge and we laid out our case. And we said, Your Honor, we need you to intervene and tell the city, no, this isn't going to stand. You need to provide these documents. You need to allow the ACLJ legal team to look at these documents. And that's exactly it. It's peering behind the curtain. We get to really see what these politicians are saying behind the scenes, the directions they're giving to their officers. And we are confident that these emails, these communications, these orders are going to build our case and allow us to ultimately prevail at trial.
1: I mean, it's a process. The ACLJ team has to be ready to go, and they have to be able to get, when they hit those brick walls, Will, you got a Kool-Aid man through that wall. That's how we send the ACLJ team.
0: Yeah,
1: you got to yourself through that wall. And that's how we send our ACLJ team, our youngest and brightest, the ones that can just bash through it. But I do have to say, Liam, for those who have been tuned in, who have been watching this case, you said, you know, it does feel like it's long. It does feel like it's an arduous process. But what is the next step in this? What should people be thinking about and praying for when it comes to what will be the next step in this case?
7: Well, hold on. First of all, I'm writing down Kool-Aid Man. We're going to put that in our next brief. Okay?
1: Yeah. That's good. I think
7: we're going to say that's
1: around on the front.
7: Yeah.
1: There you go.
7: Exactly. You know, when it comes to the next steps on this case, I mean, really, it comes to what we would call judgment, summary judgment, or trial, which is the ultimate part where we take all the facts we've learned. We have the facts that we already have from our clients. We have the videos. We have their testimony. We have everything they've told us. We're going to combine that with everything we've learned from Chicago. Once we finally get our hands on these documents, we're going to put all of that, and we're going to bring it before the judge. And that's where the case really comes together. If we can find what we know is out there, these directives, these communications from politicians, from the people directing these officers, we can demonstrate that their pattern of practice is repugnant to the First Amendment. It is discriminatory towards people like our clients, and that it's not limited to just our clients. If we can get that case before a judge, and we're confident we will, then we can secure victory. And I think the victory is twofold. It's exactly what Will said. It is not just for our clients. A victory here tells the city of Chicago that they need to stop it, and the judge can intervene and not just protect our clients, because it's not about, at the end of the day, what happened happened. It's about going forward. And when I speak to our clients, I think that's what's most heartening, is they really understand that it's not about them. It's about the next generation, the people come after them, and everyone else, to make sure that Chicago is a safe place for preachers.
1: Yeah, what we've learned through all this ACLJ work is that it reverberates throughout the country. So what happens in Chicago, yes, it may be a local issue, but we know there's precedent being created. There's laws being created that often, though they may not have direct correlation to what's going on the larger scale of the country, we know that once you have this plan, we can take it and expand it upon the rights of people around the country. So I appreciate you, Liam, for being a part of the team and obviously for being a part of the broadcast today. 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
12: Keeping you informed and engaged, now more than ever. 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
1: We're back with the second half hour of Seculo. Rick Rennell is going to be joining us in the next segment. I want to take your calls and comments as well. We got two lines open at 1-800-684-3110. We are talking about the conflict in Iran and, of course, the sort of back and forth that has been going on between President Trump and the entire IRGC, whether we believe them, whether we don't believe them, whether we are going to bomb the blankety blank blank blank out of them, or whether you are going to say, hold on, we've got a good thing going here, and we are back in negotiations. It is a back and forth that is continual. It can be exhausting. It can be concerning as well. I think seeing this all played out in, on Front Street is not always the best tactic. But as people have said, maybe they put their trust in this administration to do the right thing. So we'll see. Let's take some phone calls coming in. Some people feel differently. Some people are more on one side or the other. And I think it's important to hear from everybody. Let's go to Marion in Texas. Marion, ACLJ champion, of course, someone who's on the show quite a bit. Go ahead.
13: Yeah, before I give my comment, I wanted to thank y'all for what y'all are doing for the pro-life movement, because I used to get arrested in San Antonio for preaching in front of an abortion mill, so I really appreciate what y'all are doing to help them all together.
1: Yeah, you got to still be out there, that's for sure. Go ahead.
13: Amen, and I know y'all supported us in Wichita Falls, or Kansas City, I believe it was, Operation Rescue was going on. That's when I first encountered y'all. Y'all been doing a great job. As far as Trump is concerned, I haven't heard anybody say what I believe. I believe Trump is doing everything that he's doing right now because they were going to take Congress a vote to stop the war. And they were on the verge of even getting Republicans to vote with him. So what he did is he changed all the tactics and he said, oh, no, we're through with the war. We're now going on a peace mission. And they couldn't go after him for a peace mission. We're here just trying to get them to sign a contract, et cetera. And then that would give him more time. And I think behind the scenes, he's probably trying to help the Persians maybe be armed or something like that. So I'm behind 100% of everything he's doing except one case when he told Netanyahu he couldn't attack Lebanon after they were attacked. Except for that, I'm 100% behind him. But think about it. If everything he's doing right now, including that funeral that they had for Ayatollah Khomeini, was to give himself more time to where he could do behind the scenes and accomplish his objectives. So I don't have any problems that all of this is being delayed. After all these other liberals, they had years and years of war, and he hadn't even had 1 year, and they're already knocking him and trying to stop the war.
1: Yeah, Marion, I think that you're right in the fact that I don't feel like the timeline is really, to me, one of those big issues. It's more the back and forth in the public square.
0: Right, yeah, and to your point, Marion, yes, everyone, all of a sudden, as soon as this started, even the first month.
1: Started, man, why is it still going?
0: Right, yeah, like you had headlines and articles, how is this still going? This is another forever war, and it's been 30 days at that point. Now we're 5 months in, but even that 5 months, a large portion of that has been under quiet. Ceasefire, yeah. with the negotiations. Yes, there will be some back and forths after Iran would strike a ship or fire at U.S. bases, and then it ramped up obviously for 2 weeks and now is quiet again. I think to some degree you are accurate on some of that analysis, although he can also veto the if they send a War Powers Act resolution, he can veto that, and then they would have to override that with two-thirds majority. They don't have anywhere close to the two-thirds majority to be able to do that. So one, I think that angle's a little bit lost as well. But then you start to think about this in practical terms. They're still trying to make this narrative that it is all-out war continuing, when in reality it has been for the past several months relatively calm as he pursued the negotiation tactics in the negotiation process. So I think we'll see what happens, whether or not these plans that generals have given to him, if he ends up deciding that is the way we have to go. Clearly it wasn't over the weekend, so we'll find out maybe soon.
1: All right, phone lines are open for you. We're going to take a lot of calls and comments coming up. Next segment, we got Rick Rennell joining us live. After that, I want to hear from you. So go ahead and get online. If you're already on hold, Steve, Chris, Martin, stay on hold. I'm going to get to you. And then if you call in now, I'll do my best to get to as many more calls as we can in that final segment. But again, work of the ACLJ continues. 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But right now, I encourage you to give me a call right now.
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1: 888-684-3110. We're done with this segment. We're going to take as many calls as we can to wrap up today's show. Thanks for all everyone who's been joining us. We are now going to go live to Rick Grinnell. Rick, we were texting over the weekend as you were spending time in Serbia, which I have to say looks amazing. And I do want to hear an update from there. And I do. I mean, you were there for the big UFC event, heck of a main event. I know one of your favorite fighters had a great, very quick 30-second finish. It was pretty wild for those of you who are fans of UFC. But beyond that, Rick, I kind of wanted actually, before we move into sort of the topics of the day, just get your thoughts on this area of the world that seems to be thriving in a very different way. We know their history has been tied to a lot of things. When you have the Democratic Socialists of America having their rise here right now and having this sort of moment in the sun, and then you go and look at what's happening in Serbia, you look at what's happening in some of these other countries who have been through things like this before, and at least have been through conflicts in relation to things like socialism before. What is the feeling there that maybe we're not getting here in America?
16: Logan, it's such a great question. I'm glad you brought that up because, look, where I am right now, the former Yugoslavia countries, I've been traveling around in the region. And this is an area that George Soros has a lock on. This is an area that for 20 years he's been trying to peel it back from a group of activists in every country who decided that they were tired of communism and they moved away from communism and they rejected it. In Albania, for instance, they came racing out of communism, embracing capitalism, and they've never looked back. And now they're a member of NATO. So I think that the lessons of this area are that people who are first and second generation Americans, immigrants coming to America, want to live the American dream. They don't want to bring socialism here. They want to leave socialism and communism. They want to come to a place where you can be anything that you want if you work hard. So that idea of hard work, I hope we never lose it. Immigrants know that, and that's why they're trying to claw their way here.
0: Well, and as we see all of the focus here in the United States, as we look forward to the midterms, or maybe not looking forward to the midterms in some cases, you see all these primaries happening. We have one in Michigan tomorrow where it's a pretty radical individual versus a pretty benign, normal DNC type figure. You have all of this chatter focusing on this divide within the party. And once again, you look at the even Eastern Europe, the Balkan states, and even last night I saw there was a sign you posted on X that Serbia, a positive message to President Trump that, you know, we, President Trump, Serbia welcomes you. These are the kinds of images that are so different, that what we're fighting about here in the United States for then countries that have been through not just political conflict, but real war between these ideas. I think that it's a time that Americans maybe should read some history of the Balkans, read some history of the Cold War and Eastern Europe, and really start to think, is that where we're headed? Is that really what we want as these kind of pivotal primaries are taking place these next few months?
16: Well, I have to tell you, Will, that's the exact pushback that I get when I travel throughout the Balkans, which is, you know, people pulling me aside saying, what in the world are Americans thinking? Why are they flirting with socialism? Why are they going backwards? The rest of the world is realizing they have to reject socialism. They're trying to climb out of communism. They want individual rights. They want freedom. They want people who are going to allow them to be capitalists and come up with ideas and work hard. But I do think that the Democratic Party, because Donald Trump grabbed the middle, and I will argue and debate this with anyone till my last breath, Donald Trump became the common sense middle and therefore pushed the Democrats into crazy town. They are so far left. They literally will do the opposite of whatever Trump says, including trying to tell kids to change their gender, trying to tell, you know, people that it's good to have an open border. The border, for instance, is an issue Donald Trump solves. And he doesn't get enough credit for that. He doesn't get enough credit for coming for an incredible problem and taking the hits. And now what does the left do? Democratic socialists are trying to, let's get rid of all immigration enforcement. Let's get rid of ICE. That is radical. And we need to call it out and say to people, you know, you can be unhappy about the economy or you don't like wars or whatever, but the alternative is a crazy town left that literally wants to take away capitalism and freedom.
1: Yeah, and we're seeing that over and over. We're seeing the sort of mainline Democrats, who maybe were the predominant voices for liberalism, at least if not moving to the right, seeing their party push so far to the left that it's leaving them behind. And it's become a really almost a trope at this point, where we've seen it over and over again. And the difference is, instead of trying to pull those people back, it feels like they've just decided that they're going to excommunicate people who were the traditional Democrats, who, again, you could at least kind of work with.
16: Yeah, I agree. I have this theory that the media is so far left and they protect the Democrats that the Republicans will benefit when we have a problem, because the media call it out, push us. They say you must change. You must get rid of this person. You must change your policy. It's not working. They hound us. But when the Democrats go far left and they have a problem in their policies, when they have problem candidates, the media are hesitant to critique them, and therefore their problems grow. And so we now see this Democratic Party that is so far left, and now you've got people like Rahm Emanuel, who's even so sick and tired of it, that they are saying, okay, enough is enough. We can't have this radical policy. But they allowed it to fester and to be a problem for so long that now they have a real crisis on their hands and they don't know how to fix it.
0: Rick, I wanted to go back to something you just talked about. You talked about the border and how there's not even enough credit for that. People were so shocked last week seeing that migrant rush into Spanish territory, which is on the northern part of Africa. It borders with Morocco. But people were like, their minds were blown seeing how many people were rushing into Spanish territory, violating the sovereignty of Spain. And all the conversation that kind of bubbled up about this, how easily and quickly we forget that's what Del Rio looked like. That's what Eagle Pass looked like under the Biden administration. It was that shocking. It was that many people violating the sovereignty of the United States, rushing in because they could. And it feels like we have forgotten. We were just a few years now removed from that very same thing happening in our country. And something did happen. There was an end to it. It actually wasn't that hard to do. But yet we've all forgotten that that was a problem we even had.
16: Yeah, we don't give President Trump enough credit for that. But I would also say for the Spain situation that Europe is not remembering that they became smaller and less powerful because of Chancellor Merkel, Angela Merkel's policies on immigration. She was doing unvetted immigration so much so that the British said, we're out of here. We're leaving the EU. We're leaving this chaos because you can't enforce basic immigration laws. The EU is struggling exactly because of this, and now we've got the Spanish president ushering it in.
1: Well, Rick, we appreciate you joining us today and really being a part of the show. We know you've been traveling a lot all over the world. We'll have you back on video here very soon. But thank you again for chiming in. I hope you're having an amazing time, and maybe we can join you there at some point. Phone lines are open for you at 1-800-684-3110. That's at 1-800-684-3110. If you want to be on the air today, we do have one line still open for you. I did want to take a second first and say thank you for everyone who supported the ACLJ during our Liberty Drive. We're celebrating America throughout the month of July, and donations were matched. We are really happy to announce that we are able to continue that match and move to what we're calling the Impact Match that is going to be happening throughout this month. I want to give you a little breather, a little break today, but I did want to tell you, if you did decide to donate, it will still be matched throughout this month, which is really great. Again, that's at ACLJ.org. You can be a part of that today. You've heard about the incredible work the ACLJ has been doing. You've heard from our attorneys. You've heard from Rick Grinnell, me and Will. There's going to be a lot more coming that you're not going to want to miss out on. So I encourage you to be a part of that today. And again, even if you just like this show, remember that major sponsors and everything is not how this show is funded. It's not how we stay on the air. It is only because people like you support the work. We got a almost full bank of calls right now. One line is still open at 1-800-684-3110. So we are going to go to the first three calls have been on hold for over half an hour. The rest of you have been on hold for under 5 minutes. I'm going to start with those half hour people and then do my best to make it to people who've been on hold for less than 5 minutes. But stay on hold. We will do our best to get to you. Of course, it's going to be a big election day tomorrow. So a lot of you who are interested in what's going on in Michigan and other places, you're going to want to tune into the show tomorrow. We're going to have full coverage of that as well. And again, we're live each and every day, 12 to 1 p.m. Eastern Time. That's at ACLJ.org, YouTube, Rumble, however you get your podcast later on archived. We'll be back with your calls coming up.
4: We've witnessed monumental legal victories from defending the 14th Amendment and protecting our sacred American right to vote, the overturning of Roe v. Wade, and standing up for the religious liberty of our kids and seniors. But even with the many historic wins we've achieved, the battle is far from over. The attacks on our constitutionally protected rights persist. Countless unborn babies remain in jeopardy, and across the globe, innocent Christians are being targeted and killed across this country and around the world. This fight isn't just the ACLJ's, it's all of ours. 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
1: All right, it's time. Let's take some calls. Some of you have been on hold for so long, and I appreciate it. I'm going to kick it off with Steve in Illinois, who's been on hold for almost 40 minutes. Thanks, Steve. Go ahead.
18: Hi, thank you. I'll try to make this as quick as possible. I'm probably going to be the black sheep out of the group here, but you brought up Vietnam. There's other wars, Korea, Desert Storm, et cetera, et cetera. And you brought up about President Trump saying he didn't want to get into wars. This war that's going on in Iran right now is actually unconstitutional. War Power Act is actually unconstitutional. No president is the commander-in-chief 24-7. That's in Article 2, Section 2, where it says the president should be the commander-in-chief of the Army, Navy, and militia of the several states when called into actual service. Actual service is under Article 1, Section 8, Clause 11, where they declare war. And any law that's created must pass Article 6, Section 2, that all laws pursuant to the Constitution and treaties shall be the supreme law of the land. All others are notwithstanding. So what we're facing today is you were talking about up in Chicago, and I'm trying to put this all together real quick. You brought up about the preachers up there being arrested for preaching the gospel, the word of God. It's because we don't follow the Constitution. We've got a war going on over in Iran that is costing us American lives. It's costing us $1 billion a day, and our Congress has failed to step up and do their job. Not only did these wars since World War II that have not been constitutionally enacted.
1: Hey, Steve, hey, I'm only cutting you off because I want to make sure we have time for other people as well, but I know Will's got something. He's shaking his fists.
0: Well, I mean, one, shaking I do want to correct on Article 2, Section 2. I think it is a little bit misread by you where it says, shall be the commander-in-chief of the Army and Navy of the United States, which were the only established branches of military at the time, and of the militia of several states when called into the actual service of the United States. So that called into actual service isn't all of that. It's not all encompassing. It's specifically related to the militia of the states, because they would have been state militias. When they're called into federal service, that is when he is the commander in chief of them. Now think of the National Guard, how the commander in chief of the National Guard is the governor of the state unless they are called into federal service. That's the analogy there. So I did want to correct that, that he is commander in chief of the Army and Navy of the United States, 24/7, to use your terms there. Now, yes, I understand your point. It's well taken that war has become a nebulous idea, really post World War II, that these conflicts were not declared war. But it is also constitutional that the president can, as commander in chief, take action on behalf of the United States without a formal declaration of war. I think that there are a lot of people that would agree with you, and to some degree I would as well, even looking at what Barack Obama did with a lot of the war on terror.
1: You can disagree with it.
0: You can disagree with it. I do not know that I would argue this is an unconstitutional conflict, but it is, yes, it is semantics. There is a lot of semantics when it comes to war, conflict, etc. Yeah. But I did want to make that point. The president is the commander in chief.
1: I want to try to get some more. Let's go to Martin, who's calling in North Carolina, ACLJ champion. Martin, go ahead.
19: Guys, I'll try and make this as quick as possible.
1: Thank you.
19: President Trump is extremely smart guy. We're never going to know everything that's going to go on behind scenes, although these things that I'm going to mention are true. I tried to fact check it. 9 days before the first bomb was dropped, Chairman Bessette started doing some things that coordinate with the bombing and finding that there were financial institutions and shell companies that the Iranians were funneling money through. So he put a stranglehold on that. Then the bombing does something else too. And at the same time, we're looking at the results of that now, where the Iranian proxies are not getting paid. That may be why Hamas is giving up so easily. The Houthis and Hezbollah, it's a two-pronged thing. And they did mention about putting a stranglehold,
1: sure. But
19: everybody forgot about that.
0: Well, and as well, Martin, remember that there was another round of sanctions that were in that bill that were Russia sanctions, that were kind of the final project that Lindsey Graham was working on, that the Senate then passed in his honor. And there was also Iranian sanctions, new rounds of that were in that bill. So I think, to your point, that now going forward, more economic stress on the Iranian economy could actually be something that's working behind the scenes that isn't something that is being as reported on as we see everything else.
1: All right. Thank you, Martin. Chris in Indiana, line four. Go ahead, Chris.
20: Yeah, I was saying and thinking that, this is not only Trump and the art of the deal stuff going on.
1: Sure.
20: But, our military has never, and most military never will disclose, of course, everything that is planned and what they're strategizing and things on war and what's going on. And anyway,
1: yeah,
20: I
1: Chris.
20: Think maybe just...
1: Look, I'm fully aware, and I think that you're right in this, that we don't know the full picture, and we probably will not know the full picture of what's going on. My more issues come to what is actually being played out in the public square, not about what's happening behind the scenes. If you want to have these negotiations behind the scenes, go for it. I don't care. But when you start telling people to prepare for war, prepare for this giant destruction, and then you flip and you go three or four times, five or six times, it seems like it's continually happening. One, I think it's putting stress on families and military families, putting stress on the American people, ends up putting stress on the economy because you're trying to figure out what's going to happen here. And you start playing these threats in the public's square, it becomes a bit harder for America to recover. And it also becomes harder for the American people to move forward. So we'll see where that goes. But Chris, I appreciate you calling. We got 2 minutes. Let me quickly take, I'm going to go to Candy in Georgia. It'll be the last call of the day, likely. I'm sorry, Tim and Kathy. Call me back early tomorrow. I'll get to you. Candy, go ahead.
21: Hey. Yeah. Thanks for taking my call. At first, I was upset this morning with President Trump saying, "Well, will you please get this thing over with?" But then he has been bombing them, and we do know that we can't trust them. I'm thinking this is just an opinion, that he might be playing cat and mouse with them, and that's frustrating them even more, to at least get them to the negotiating table. Whether they do anything or not, we know they probably won't.
1: Yeah, Candy, I think you're probably in the sense of, do I think they came to the negotiating table over the weekend? I do. I don't think President Trump is lying about that. I think they're lying in their response. But the problem is that you can't trust this government to do anything. Look, he said the same about working with Vladimir Putin. That Vladimir Putin would have a great meeting, and then 5 minutes later would be bombing a school. You know, like, this was what would happen. And he'd have to realize that when you're dealing with these kind of negotiations with these kind of people, you're not dealing with even the business types who may be slick, but aren't always just completely nefarious. You're dealing with governments that are being run in ways that are nefarious. They're thug-like. And what does that look like? It looks like this, played out in the public square. We're going to continue to take calls and comments on this over this course of the next few weeks. I'm sure there will be major updates throughout. And I always want to hear your opinions too, but I want to say thank you for supporting us during our Liberty Drive as we move into the Impact Match. 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Thankfully, we're able to continue this. You know, maybe we can hit our budgets this month. That'd be great if you can be a part of that as well. That's at ACLJ.org. And understand, that's when we're talking about this, it affects everything. Again, at ACLJ.org. And we'll be back tomorrow and each and every day, Monday through Friday, from noon to 1 p.m. Eastern time. 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
3: Hour from Town Hall. I'm Keith Peters in Washington. President Donald Trump says new talks with Iran are the last chance for Tehran to forge a deal and avoid an escalation of U.S. strikes on the country.
22: It's not very complex. We're talking about the strait, the opening of the strait, having it open literally by tomorrow, completely open. And that's phase one. And phase two is we then will talk about the nuclear capacity, the nuclear, what, you know, as we've been mentioned, that basically, it's, I think, most the denuclearization of Iran has to happen.
3: Trump says that will take a little while. Several states upset over revamped tariffs and rising prices are taking the Trump administration to court.
23: 25 states are joining a lawsuit suing the Trump administration over the latest round of double-digit tariffs. They say the basis that countries had not done enough to crack down on imports produced by illegal forced labor is a pretext. New York Attorney General Letitia James says after losing at the Supreme Court, the administration is once again trying to illegally raise taxes on families and businesses with a new round of tariffs. Pennsylvania Governor Josh Shapiro says the president's tariffs have injected unnecessary chaos and confusion into residents' lives and raised prices across the board. I'm Jennifer King.
3: Some residents have returned to devastated neighborhoods in eastern Washington state to find their homes leveled by wildfires that erupted across a parched landscape over the weekend. Yards have been covered in charred debris, and in some cases only chimneys remain standing. The fires in and around Spokane, the state's second-largest city, filled the sky with smoke and haze. Better firefighting weather arrived Monday, though it's expected to be hot and dry again by midweek. On Wall Street, the Dow by 693 points, the S&P advanced 110. More at townhall.com.
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5: Tonight, expect a clear sky with a low of 61. Tomorrow will bring mostly sunny conditions with a high of 83. Tomorrow night, anticipate another clear sky with a low of 61. I'm meteorologist Jason Caterina on FM 92.7 and AM 1400. 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
13: T. 888-971-SAGE. 888-971-7243. I am Larry Elder. 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Well, sparks flew when CNN's Dana Bash interviewed HHS Secretary Kennedy about Dr. Fauci. Trump pauses another threatened military strike against Iran. Bill Maher calls the Democrat Socialists of America communists. Mamdani is going to require shoppers at the government-owned stores to, wait for it, show ID to prove they're New Yorkers. A WNBA coach says she isn't educated enough to give an opinion on whether biological men should compete against women. An Arab Israeli journalist says the vast majority of Palestinians support Hamas. Remember when Trump called climate change alarmism and carbon footprint a hoax? A major British publication says he's right. The California State Democratic Party has now officially endorsed the billionaire tax, which is on the ballot, which even Gavin Newsom opposes. All of this and more, 888-971-SAGE, 888-971-7243. I want to start with Trump posting on Truth Social this big breakthrough that supposedly Hamas has agreed to give up their arms in Gaza. And he talked about, big breakthrough, nobody thought it would be possible, yada blah, etc. The reason nobody thought it was possible, to use your expression, is because it's not. I've seen polls that seem to be legitimate that show overwhelmingly Palestinians living in Gaza are down with what happened on October 7. 1,200 Israelis killed, some beheaded, some raped, hundreds of hostages taken, only because of Trump's intervention were the hostages and the remains, the rest of them, returned.